0: sounds a little crazy, or just sounds like an exaggeration or some sort of dystopian fiction, I want you to listen to this interview because it's all real, as Gilderon is going to explain. Before I start the interview, if you want links to Duran's book and his site and some other resources, you can go to the episode page at the Tectonic website, which is tectonic.fm, T-E-C-H, tonic.fm, and you can get more information there. For now, let's go ahead and listen to my interview with Gilderon here on Tectonic. Gilderon, welcome to Tectonic.
1: Thanks for having me.
0: You've written an important book. It's called The Nerd Reich, Silicon Valley Fascism and the War on Democracy. Since I finished reading it, I've already started recommending it to friends. The title of this book may seem a little playful. Instead of the Third Reich, we have the Nerd Reich. But what you're writing about is dead serious, especially what you call the fascism in Silicon Valley. Now, I know some people think the word fascism is overused these days, but you've written a meticulous account of how tech billionaires are speaking and acting in ways that meet the literal definition of fascism. Gil, what is happening in Silicon Valley?
1: We're witnessing the rise of a cult of Silicon Valley billionaires who believe that technology will make democracy obsolete in the 21st century, and who in fact believe it is their destiny to overthrow democracy using technology as well as their wealth and influence in society. I call this the rise of Silicon Valley apocalypse capitalism. We've seen this fervor gripping certain billionaires in Silicon Valley where they believe we're in the middle of an existential crisis, and it's going to end with this dramatic transformation brought about through things like AI and crypto. And I know this sounds crazy to people the first time they hear it, but I didn't come up with this idea on my own. I got this from the words of these men themselves in their speeches, their interviews, their podcasts, their essays. There's a very explicit movement in Silicon Valley to destroy democracy and bring about some kind of AI-enhanced, multiplanetary, eternal life future. And I don't think the American people have really heard the degree to which this cult is animating the Trump administration here in 2025 and 2026.
0: Let's talk a little bit about the technology that's involved in this. You write early on in the book that tech fascism bundles powerful technologies, AI, crypto, defense tech, social media platforms, and surveillance systems toward authoritarian goals. These technologies are bound together under the control of a small, interconnected group of oligarchs who are creating an authoritarian infrastructure with boundless power. How do those technologies in that list interact, and how do they all seem to be in the hands of the same small group of guys?
1: The answer there is the system of venture capital we have. Government largely outsourced research and development to venture capitalists in the late part of the 20th century to allow the private industry to invest in and try to create new, innovative, imaginative technologies. And this has resulted in a small group of venture capitalist billionaires holding not only a tremendous amount of wealth, but a tremendous amount of power over transformative and dangerous technologies that they believe now entitles them to have the same amount of power in society as governments do, even though they're not elected officials and they're not, they don't have any sort of sane political program. And what we're seeing right now is this terrible confluence of Donald Trump, who himself is now something of a tech figure. He's a crypto billionaire, right, with his own cryptocurrencies. He's a guy who rose to power using social media, overthrowing the usual paradigm where you had to be taken seriously by the New York Times and cable news in order to get anywhere in Washington. He becomes this Twitter phenomenon and is able to crush the political establishment and has now, at the worst possible time, merged with these radicalized Silicon Valley billionaires who see crypto and AI as the tools that will be used to destroy the United States and other democratic nations in the 21st century. And so when you look at what fascism is, you know, people think fascism is overused. Well, that's because fascism is rising again at our time, right? And so people are saying this is fascism. But the MAGA movement is classic fascism. It's a cult of self-victimization and grievance that promises a return to greatness through the purging and persecution of a demonized minority group, enemy groups, using absurd propaganda that exploits anxieties around law and order and gender and sexuality in order to establish a monopolistic, unified, authoritarian system that merges government, corporations, and religion. MAGA meets all of those requirements and more. And so on one level, Silicon Valley has gone fascist because it is completely aligned behind a fascist movement. On top of that, the typical classic fascist movement promises a return to a great golden era, but the Silicon Valley fascists flip this on their heads by promising this great and glorious future that we will achieve if only we can eliminate our enemies and our obstacles like democracy and create some kind of AI super intelligent god that will then allow us to access eternal life, multiplanetary travel, and allow us to become beyond human, to become transhuman and merge with computers. And so you see this sort of, it's become a religion pushed by corporations that have now seized control of the government. So, you know, I'd be happy to debate Peter Thiel about Silicon Valley fascism. I mean, I think people who tend to say, well, it's not fascism, you push 1 or 2 degrees and they have no idea what fascism is or the history of fascism or the different definitions of fascism or who's written about fascism. There's been this sort of refrain of, oh, that's not fascism. And it's funny because in his book, Cyber Libertarianism, the late, great David Columbia has a line where he says, one of the key things fascists do is deny that fascism exists. Nothing is ever fascism to the fascist. And in fact, the only thing that is a fascist is anybody trying to point out what the fascism is. The fascists always accuse their opposition of being fascist. Anyway, I think that we're seeing a networking confluence of billionaires who believe they should have no limitation on their power, on their power to amass large amounts of wealth, on their power to pursue dangerous technologies without regulations or laws, and even on their power to not have to die. They've gone that cuckoo and bizarre. And what they have in Trump is a fellow crypto billionaire who I don't think he's read all this stuff or buys into it. I think he mostly wants money and attention. But he's a technology for destroying democracy. That's what the MAGA movement is being harvested as by the Silicon Valley billionaires today.
0: And when you talk about those radicalized billionaires, a ton of tech money, connection to Trump and the Trump administration, and spouting insane religious talk, the prime case study who appears throughout this book is Peter Thiel, who you mentioned before. Peter Thiel, of course, one of the most powerful investors and connectors in Silicon Valley, and closely associated with Vice President J.D. Vance, as well as being the founder of Palantir, a surveillance company that has giant contracts with the U.S. military, as well as various law enforcement agencies. But you focus on one key book that helped Thiel form his worldview. You write, to understand Thiel, you must understand the book, The Sovereign Individual, How to Survive and Thrive During the Collapse of the Welfare State. This is a book written by James Dale Davidson and William Rees-Mogg. Many listeners, Gil, I think may not have heard of The Sovereign Individual, but the influence of this one book is just reverberating throughout the chapters of your book. What should we know about The Sovereign Individual?
1: The Sovereign Individual was this kooky, apocalyptic conspiracy theory business book that came out in 1997, written by two guys, James Dale Davidson and William Rees-Mogg, who had written multiple other books predicting imminent collapse and demise and depression, but you could buy gold and all these other investments and you'll be fine. There was this whole sort of apocalypse newsletter genre in the 1970s and the 1980s, kind of a precursor to the preppers today, constantly selling the idea of looming doom, but that if you were smart, you could make a lot of money off of the apocalypse and the collapse and the depression. And none of these depressions happened, none of these collapses happened, but the people who bought into this never seemed to realize that, hey, the last big collapse didn't happen. So, you know, it's sort of a cult mindset of everything's about to fall apart, but we are the enlightened ones who will profit somehow. So James Dale Davidson, their magnum opus was The Sovereign Individual, which came out in 1997. And his predictions were pretty simple, that in the 21st century, technology would destroy nation states like the United States of America. They're gone. They're going to collapse. And there's going to be a new world order after that, in which a group of cognitive elites, so-called sovereign individuals, wealthy, smart investors who take the advice of the book, will travel the world with multiple passports, and all these different vulnerable countries will cater to them and worship them as masters, because everything else will be collapsed and you'll need to cater to billionaires, and they can write their own laws and own rules and be free of democracy. And the book specifically said that two technologies would play a key role in bringing about this new world order of tech elites. One was something they called cybercurrency, a new digital money that would undermine government authority and allow wealthy individuals to exfiltrate their money from democratic systems. And the other was advanced automation, or what we would call AI today, this new technology that would eliminate most jobs, leading to the collapse of the economy and the collapse of our society into chaos and violence, which these sovereign individual elites would then flee with their multiple passports into fortress societies in other countries that had bowed down and decided to cater to the billionaire class. And this book, as crazy as it sounds, and it was reviewed very poorly at the time as an apocalyptic fever dream, as something that was totally implausible back in the good old days of 1997. But it had such a profound effect on Peter Thiel that he has credited it with being part of the inspiration for starting PayPal as an effort to get ahead of the cybercurrency trend. That's not exactly what PayPal became. It was a bit too early. But PayPal gave Peter Thiel his first millions and became the basis for his billions and his tremendous power and influence in our lives today. And so for the past 30 years, Peter Thiel has been tracing the prophecy of this kooky conspiracy theory book. And by the way, a lot of dummies in the tech space say, well, the sovereign individual predicted crypto. That's not true at all. People were predicting and trying to create crypto for a long time. Cryptocurrencies are in science fiction. What James Dale Davidson and William Rees-Mogg did was just scrape together a bunch of futurist anarcho-capitalist talk and put it into this kooky book for people who had never heard of these things before. And it's shocking to me that Thiel, who is regarded by people like Kara Swisher as a Silicon Valley intellectual, is so inspired by this flawed, dumb book. I would at least say, oh yes, I was inspired by the Anarcho-Capitalist Manifesto or something a little more edgy and deep, but he's basically drinking toilet water here. Unfortunately, when you're a billionaire, you can make your crazy ideas into reality. And so I don't want to underestimate the degree to which Thiel has served to move these ideas forward. And back in 1999, he gave a speech. This is 1999, where he said this new digital currency that's coming will be extremely powerful and will disrupt everything. And Washington will be too stupid to stop it. They won't even know what it's really about. And he has largely been right about that, because crypto is currently swallowing our political system whole. Crypto is here to kill democracy, and it's getting pretty far along in that project. So while I like to mock the pseudo-intellectual pretensions of Thiel, I don't underestimate the degree to which his money has enabled his kooky cult conspiracy ideas to become a very real threat to freedom and democracy in the 21st century.
0: Yeah, there's a couple of paradoxes about Thiel that came up for me as I was reading your book. One is that as influential as he is, as you say, as much change as he's able to start in motion with his power and money and connections and everything, if you look back at his career, which you write about in the book, he seems rather mediocre. I mean, he started as you write, as a hedge fund manager in the boom of the 1990s, and somehow he managed to lose money in a hedge fund in the boom years. And then he somehow stumbled into starting PayPal, right place, right time, and sold it to eBay at a very opportune time, by which he netted, I think you wrote, $50 million. So that's a lot of money, but it's not $1 billion. he became a billionaire when he made one other incredibly lucky transaction, which was investing in Facebook very early on. And so you have this guy who, I mean, I'm not saying he's dumb, but he hadn't really distinguished himself really with anything until he became a billionaire. And then all of a sudden, he's throwing his money around. I wanted to ask, I mean, is this a fair conclusion about Thiel, and for that matter, some of the other billionaires you cover, that we're being ruled basically by the whims and the money and the influence of this class of guys who were just very lucky earlier in their careers, but they didn't become billionaires by merit?
1: A lot of billionaires are mediocre people who mistake their financial success for genius, and that's hardly a secret. I worked in politics for a long time, and there's the stereotypical rich donor who everyone has to tolerate because they write big checks, but then you have to sit there and roll your eyes as they share their stupid ideas that would get everybody guillotined if they were tried. So the Dunning-Kruger effect, etc. There's an old Yiddish saying that I like: if you're rich, you're also smart, handsome, and can sing, right? And no one tells billionaires the truth. So Thiel views his luck as genius, and worse, he views it as prophecy. He believes that the prophecy he's been following is coming true, right? He followed the kooky conspiracy advice in The Sovereign Individual, and now he's a billionaire at the height of power in the United States. But prophecies tend to be self-fulfilling more than anything. And if you look at the history of prophecies, they tend to end very badly, especially apocalyptic prophecies, because you have to work to bring about the great collapse and ending that is the sole basis of your religion. And if God doesn't do it for you, you tend to try to do it yourself. And that's now what we're witnessing. And, you know, I call this a cult. Thiel has created a cult of like-minded billionaires who may not even have read The Sovereign Individual, but buy into this idea that technology is disrupting everything, including democracy, and that everything's going to change, and that that's going to be a better thing for rich white guys who think they're entitled to run their own nations. And they're pushing us off of a cliff, and I don't think it ends very well for them. I don't think it ends very well for us either if we don't wake up to this threat. But the danger of prophecy, and there's a book about this that just came out, Prophecy by Carissa Velis.
0: She was just on the show a couple of weeks ago.
1: Oh, great. Well, then people would know. You know, these prophecies are dangerous because it's what they're trying to do. It's not what is inevitable. It's not what has to happen. It is what they want to happen. And we see that a lot with AI, this idea that AI is inevitable and it's going to swallow everything. And the marketing of AI is that it's going to kill all our jobs and may even wipe our entire species off of the planet. And yet there's nothing we can do about that except burn up the planet to invest in maximum compute in order to achieve this thermodynamic transformation, right? So these guys have gone way off the edge, and getting rid of democracy is just almost like the least of what they're up to. They think they have to get rid of democracy in order to live forever and become multiplanetary creatures that merge with the AI god. So that's why I call it a cult. In his book, Zero to One, Peter Thiel said, the best way to do a startup is to run it like a cult. Cults are organizations of total dedication. It matters more than anything else, your family, your personal life. You know, if you want to run a good business, you do it like a cult. And I think that Peter Thiel, using The Sovereign Individual as his guiding text, has created a cult of apocalypse capitalism that is now posing an existential danger to freedom and democracy.
0: While we're talking about Peter Thiel and cults, I wanted to also acknowledge that you have a whole section in the book about Thiel's recent lectures on the Antichrist, this idea that there is some supernatural evil person who's going to try to take over the world. I find the Antichrist lectures particularly interesting because Thiel is saying basically, beware of the person who wants to amass ultimate power and put everyone in the world under surveillance and other things like that. I mean, he's obviously talking about himself, and you point that out as well. You write, Thiel transparently indicts himself with his own narrative. So in addition to being a mediocrity who was in the right place at the right time, very lucky, he also seems to have zero self-awareness.
1: Either that or he's playing a game. In an essay he wrote in 2007, or that was published in 2007, called The Straussian Moment, which is one of the foundational texts of teleology. He says that it's sometimes necessary to

0: for what he says. He's like, well, I didn't say that. I said that. Well, you actually said both. But if you look at the overarching pattern, basically what Peter Thiel's Antichrist lectures are about is him framing politics as an existential battle of good versus evil. And his side is good, even though it's evil, because he's on that side. It's good. And that we have to resolve this tension between democracy and corporate power in the favor of corporate power, because in his mind, as a billionaire, as a radicalized billionaire, that's the only way to preserve the freedom of the billionaire class. Or else we're headed toward a future in which, on a planet that's running out of resources and in grave existential danger due to climate change, the people are going to turn on the billionaires at some point. Why? Because the billionaires are the people most responsible for the bad things that are happening to the rest of us. So he's looking for an escape hatch out of what he sees as a future where we really can't have billionaires. And this system is not going to survive into the 22nd century. And so his argument is for seizing the power now and pushing everybody down into poverty using technology so that the wealthy can establish their fortress societies and be safe amid the collapse that they are mostly responsible for creating. That's my read on the Antichrist lectures.
1: Okay, and that's a good segue to the other paradox that I came across when reading about Thiel in the book. And that is that you're talking about how Thiel and the other billionaires want to retreat into their own fortresses, their own countries, and push everybody else down and out. But at the same time, we see Thiel deeply embedding his company, Palantir, into the U.S. government. You even have a very pithy statement I liked a lot describing what's happening. You write, instead of collapsing government, they colonized it. So rather than Thiel completely leaving and continuing to try to collapse democracy, he has effectively colonized it.
0: For a long time, people described Thiel and others as libertarians, and they continued to do that even as they became government contractors. Palantir was started with millions of dollars in investment from the CIA's venture capital arm, InQtel. It shows how much journalists don't know that they continue to describe this government contractor as a libertarian. But what has been revealed now in our time is that these guys were never against government power. They just wanted it all for themselves. So I think what's happening here is sort of an exit strategy. They are redirecting the spigots of the $1 trillion federal budget into their own coffers as much as possible while funding the Trump family corruptly through crypto schemes. And once everything collapses, they will have sucked out so much money and power that they will be impervious to any consequences, I think, is the thinking there, right? They are going to harvest the federal budget and the federal government, and then they are going to make their exit with the bag. I think this is the mentality that they have. I think some of them are smart enough to realize you can't really keep control of over 300 million people who are mostly suffering under your regime. So they're in a dangerous existential position here. But if you look at what's happening, crypto has become this weapon of mass corruption where they're openly and transparently buying Trump. You know, like literally, we've never had a president make billions and billions of dollars in 2 years off of crypto. Trump was actually the number one enemy of crypto in his first term. He called it a scam against the dollar, said it wasn't real money. He was always cattily attacking the crypto industry. And on the day he returns to the White House, he becomes a crypto billionaire, and he's now the crypto bro in chief. And so it's just so radically transparent what they're doing. But I think they still view the country as headed to collapse. It's just that they see an opportunity here to fill their pockets and grab who knows what else they've got. What data and information have these guys taken out of our government? What did Doge actually do with all that secrecy and all those AI chatbots being released into our federal government? And one of the things that's really surprising to me when I think about CIA's investment in Palantir is, where was the U.S. intelligence community while all of this was developing? How did nobody realize that the greatest threat we faced in this country was not from some outside terrorist groups in some poor village somewhere, but from the wealthiest people in our society who also happen to be government contractors? Was this ignorance or complicity? I don't know the answer to that, but that's what's happening.
1: That'd make a great follow-up book to answer that question. What happened?
0: Someone else can write that one.

0: And we're back. If you're just tuning in, you're listening to Tectonic. My name is Mark Hurst. I'm your host. We are halfway through my interview with Gil Duran, author of the book The Nerd Reich, Silicon Valley Fascism and the War on Democracy. If you want links to the book and some more of Gil's writings, you can find them all at the Tectonic episode page at tectonic.fm, tectonic.fm, and click into the Gil Duran episode. Let's go ahead now and listen to the second half of my interview with Gil Duran here on Tectonic. Well, on crypto, that was illuminating for me because I've sort of followed crypto over the years, and I had come to the conclusion that crypto had mostly failed, being shown to mostly be used by scammers and drug dealers. But you write, as you just said, that crypto money has become a major force in U.S. politics. You cite a report by the nonprofit watchdog Public Citizen about the elections in 2024, the presidential and other elections, saying that, quote, crypto has accounted for nearly half of all corporate money flowing into the election. And then, as you just said, just after Trump's swearing in 2025 to start his second term, you write that the Trump family's estimated net worth skyrocketed by billions in an orgy of unprecedented corruption so staggering it made all previous bribery scandals look like penny ante grift. So what happened in that moment, Gil, where crypto was funding the elections and then somehow Trump captured billions of that just after he was sworn in?
1: They just put together a massive transparent mechanism of bribery, basically. You know, the Trump family started opening its crypto businesses before he had even been sworn in. They rushed to get into the business. I mean, it's supposed to be a real estate family with, you know, all of Trump's products fail, right? His casinos, his steaks, his vodka, his airline. And now the one thing that's succeeding massively for him anyway is his crypto scheme, which, by the way, that money's being stolen by the dummies who put their money in there and going straight to the Trump family. And then the currency itself collapses. It's literally like that game that people play on the street in foreign capitals where it's like the three card Monty where they just got here, which ball is under which cup, right? And then it's always a trick and they always win. That's what's happening here, just scamming the suckers. But not all of them are suckers. You got millionaires and foreign governments putting money into these things to curry favor with the Trump family. And it's amazing. You know, 10 years ago, crypto had zero footprint in political donations and spending. The crypto industry is now the number one industry in our political system. They've got hundreds of millions of dollars on hand for the midterm elections. And now the AI companies are doing the same thing. They're following the crypto playbook, which is anyone who supports us gets millions and millions of dollars in support. Anyone who opposes us gets a $10 million gun cocked to their head. And it's that open and that obvious. They make it very clear. They've got a whole page where they keep constant track of what every politician is saying about crypto and give them a rating. You know, so we've got this gun to the head of our political system. I would encourage everyone to look up Tech Influence Watch by Molly White. She's one of the few people really keeping track of how much money is flowing into our political system. This is a takeover. They are trying to eat our political system alive. And on top of that, you got Elon Musk, who spent $291 million in 2024 to elect Trump after saying he wasn't going to get involved in the election. And this kind of money is just chump change for these guys. So we have never seen such a rapid acceleration of spending by such strange and outlandish industries. According to Pew, I think like 14% of Americans use crypto. Why is it the biggest force in our politics today? This isn't about more friendly regulations or friendlier laws to crypto. This is about power. This is about billionaire power. And again, let's go back to 1997 and the sovereign individual, right? Here, once again, is the prophecy that crypto would undermine government. And it's doing that by taking control of government. And like Peter Thiel said in 1999, Washington is too stupid to realize what's going on.
0: And I just want to remind listeners, some people hearing about crypto are thinking, well, I have some friends who own a Bitcoin or half a Bitcoin or something. I have some friends who own a little Ethereum. We're not talking about individual investors somehow pooling their resources to make campaign donations. No, it's the same guys at the top of Silicon Valley who are running the crypto grift, right? It's all the same group. In fact, there's overlap between crypto and AI, the same guys.
1: Oh, definitely. The same venture capitalists are major figures in both sectors at the same time. And yeah, the money they're spending in politics is the hundreds of millions and billions of dollars that have been stolen from all the fools who lost their money in crypto, right? Because crypto is gambling. There's no other use for it for a regular person unless you're a drug trafficker, a human trafficker, or you're trying to buy politicians, right? This is like the uses of crypto. What is crypto for? Why does anybody need it? Well, the idea is that the US dollar is not a stable currency, is going to collapse, and you're going to need this digital money instead to get around. So when you're buying into crypto, unless you're just trying to ride the wave and make a little money, and some people have done that, you're buying into this anti-government ideology, essentially, that somehow the dollar's going to collapse and you're going to need your Bitcoin, as if that doesn't rise and fall every day. I mean, we've seen crypto drop precipitously under Trump because he's made it too obvious that it's a scam. You know, Trump has like been too greedy, and now people have a distrust of crypto because of all the ways he's openly ripping people off. Like a carnival barker. He's made it a joke. And a lot of the crypto guys are actually upset by this. So, yeah, it's the money that's been harvested off of the suckers that is being used to buy the politics.
0: Another recurring character in your book who has ties both to crypto and to Silicon Valley in general is someone named Balaji Srinivasan, an investor in Silicon Valley who is probably best known for his 2022 book, The Network State, How to Start a New Country. And this is a book that explains how the tech oligarchs hope to do just that, how to create their own countries called network states that run under their own laws and are ruled by, of course, the tech oligarchs themselves. You write that these new countries would be corporate-controlled territories replacing democratic government. Now, some listeners may hear this and think, well, this has got to be an exaggeration. This can't be real, starting new countries. Maybe it's just a provocative statement. Can you tell us about the idea and the movement toward network states, how this is dead serious, and how this connects to everything else we've been talking about in terms of crypto and Silicon Valley power?
1: First off, there's a venture capital fund called Pronomos Capital that is dedicated to building these cities around the world, and it's funded by several Thiel-related billionaires, Mark Andreessen, others. Balaji Srinivasan is an advisor to that. The idea is that democracy will decline in the 21st century as per the sovereign individual, and that there'll need to be this replacement for our current countries. And the replacement that they propose is breaking up the country into these little corporate-controlled fiefdoms that would operate with their own rules and laws, and that would be the end of the country, right? If you're not in one of those, you're, I don't know, somewhere else. Some call this techno-feudalism. And as crazy as that sounds, it's even crazier because the idea comes from a 2022 book called The Network State, How to Start a New Country by Balaji Srinivasan, who is a disciple of Peter Thiel, a protege of Peter Thiel, as well as the former chief technology officer of Coinbase and a former general partner at Andreessen Horowitz. So this is a guy with some major Silicon Valley credibility. And Srinivasan writes this book, this 400-page book that you can read online, by the way. You can go look for the Network State book, and it's right online. You can read it for free. There's a one-sentence version, a one-paragraph version, a one-page version, and a 400-page version. And his thesis is that the United States is in a decline that will lead to a collapse, and therefore we have to prepare the network state. And these network states are these corporate-controlled territories. He got the idea from Curtis Yarvin, this other Peter Thiel guru who's proposed replacing democracy with dictatorship, purging the federal government. The idea that became Doge came out of Curtis Yarvin's writings. And in Yarvin's version, these corporate governments would have so much power that every citizen would be under constant absolute surveillance. And the government of your corporate city could even execute you for no reason. That's how much power they would have. Balaji took that idea and tried to put a more startup-friendly gloss on it, make it something that people could invest in, because Yarvin's ideas tend to go off the edge. For example, he says that unproductive people in these cities could be turned into biodiesel to run the city's buses. So to try to get away from that, Srinivasan creates the network state idea, which is just a thinly repackaged version of Yarvin's patchwork idea. Yarvin called it patchwork. Well, the reason this matters is that in 2024, Donald Trump proposed building 10 new so-called freedom cities on federal land in the United States. And the idea was that corporations would come up with ideas in a sort of competition to get their city to get granted a right to receive federal land and build a new tech-controlled city on this federal land. In addition, there's a prototype of this in Honduras called Prospera, where some billionaires got a chunk of land and were able to get an anti-democratic government in Honduras to give them special rights to have a zone where they have their own laws and courts and their own regulations. There's a lot of tension. The Honduran people are trying to kick Prospera out, and Prospera is suing the Honduran government for nearly $11 billion. But everywhere you look now, you'll see the idea for a weird new billionaire city to be built. When Trump was threatening to take Greenland, Reuters wrote a story about how these tech bros wanted to build a new city there, a new tech city. That is the network state idea. Trump has also proposed building a new so-called freedom city on the ruins of Gaza. And it's such a serious proposal that the Wall Street Journal wrote a whole long story about it, and Jared Kushner's involved. So that is, again, the network state idea. There's this group called Praxis that's threatening to build a city somewhere in the world funded by billionaires. They're overtly a network state proposal. And so suddenly you see this idea popping up to build these new billionaire-funded cities. There's one here in California called California Forever, where a group of billionaires spent nearly $1 billion to secretly buy up 60,000 acres because they want to build a new private city in a place with no water, no roads, no infrastructure, a roster of endangered species, and a law specifically preventing the kind of project they're proposing there. And Balaji Srinivasan said that this thing that's happening in California is a network state idea. And one of the investors is Mark Andreessen. I know this all sounds crazy, but if you look around, you'll continually see these ideas for new billionaire-funded cities accompanying a lot of Trump's foreign policy. And this is this kooky network state idea, which also back in the day, Thiel used to fund something called the Seasteading Institute. The original idea was to build these new democracy-free zones in the middle of the ocean. But then they realized nobody really wants to live on a rusted-out oil tanker in the middle of the ocean, especially not during a storm. How are you going to jog? What's the nightlife going to be like out in the middle of the sea? So now they have moved the idea back to land, although Musk dreams of doing this in outer space, which is not going to happen. But anyway, that network state idea is very much alive today, and it's dangerous under Trump. You know, there's groups lobbying in Washington to get these things built, and Trump does come from real estate. So how much crypto will it cost to get the land to build a city? You know, we're yet to see that. Trump has stopped mentioning the freedom city idea. So maybe he's gotten distracted to other things. But it's amazing the degree to which some of these ideas that come out of these obscure Silicon Valley figures become real. And I would mention that Coinbase CEO Brian Armstrong, who's a billionaire, is a number one disciple of the network state idea. He goes to the network state conference. He is an acolyte of Balaji Srinivasan. He says, if you're building a network state, do it with Coinbase. And yet there's been very little discussion of the network state cult in the mainstream media, even though, you know, we see this idea popping up. For example, many outlets reported on Trump's idea for freedom cities, but nobody said what a freedom city is, why do we need new cities, and where does the idea come from? No one has reported on that at all, except me and a couple of other people who are not writing for the New York Times, the Washington Post, or any of the major outlets.
0: You also write about how Srinivasan talks about these so-called tribes that are associated with colors. He proposes three tribes in these network states. One is the red tribe, and red stands for MAGA. And then another is the blue tribe, which is everybody today who's not MAGA. He calls them liberal, but I would say it's anyone who's outside the MAGA cult. And then he proposes a third color, which is gray. And the gray tribe would be all the acolytes of him and Peter Thiel and all the other billionaires. These are the folks who buy into the tech religion and the network state. And he describes how this would play out on the streets of San Francisco. You write, quote, "Corporate logos would fill the skyline in the gray sector, and streets would be renamed to honor tech figures. And, this is my favorite part, the city would hold what he called a gray pride parade. Everyone would be welcome at the gray pride march," he said, "everyone except the members of the blue tribe. Blues would be banned from the gray-controlled zones." What in the world is happening with this diatribe, Gil?
1: Well, this is, as usual, the kindergarten-level politics of your average tech founder. What Srinivasan does is, again, he's confessing. He's exposing the simplicity and the extremity of his ideas. He's basically using a gang metaphor to describe politics. And this was interesting to me because I grew up in a place where there were gangs. There was red and there was blue. There was east side, there was west side. There was 13, there was 14. And so I'm very familiar with the gang dynamic, more so than Balaji, who grew up in Plainview, Long Island, where you really don't have things like that. And what he's saying, the important part of what he's saying, and he went on to give a subsequent speech and a long section of his network state book where he talks about this, that the tech gray tribe will seize power by partnering with the MAGA red tribe. And together they will attack, persecute, and purge the blues from society and from any institution of power. And that is how the gray tribe will eventually rise to power and gain dominance. Because while he sees the red tribe as a temporary ally, ultimately the gray tribe has no respect for the red tribe. In fact, Srinivasan describes the red tribe as the past, the blue tribe, the Democrats, the liberals, the so-called centrists, as the present. But he says the gray tribe is the future. And specifically, he says that the gray tribe must merge with the part of the red tribe that worships the red god, essentially the evangelicals, the most cult-like fervent base of right-wing politics in America. And that this is the partnership that will lead to their rise to power. And he's saying this stuff in 2022 and 2023. And that's exactly what we saw happen in 2024. Silicon Valley aligned with the MAGA movement to seize power. And now what are they doing? They're purging the federal government of anybody perceived as not being a part of their cult. So, and that, by the way, that idea of purging government comes from Curtis Jarvin, who wrote about it in 2009 and gave a speech on it in 2012 and updated it in 2022 to say that if Trump returned to power, he should install a CEO to act as a dictator over the federal government and conduct a massive purge, as well as a destruction of foreign aid programs, which Musk goes on to do with Doge. And one of the first things he does is eliminate USAID, which will consign millions of poor people to death over the coming years. So while I think a lot of the political and media establishment has regarded this stuff as kooky and eccentric and not worthy of discussion, because they have so much money, they are making these dangerous ideas into reality. And I think it's a real lesson for our establishment in this country that they missed this, that they missed that this was real. And even a couple of years ago, writing about this, people looked at me like I had two or three heads, like I'd gone down some rabbit hole and lost my mind. But again, I didn't come up with this stuff from secret documents or secret sources. They have been saying it out loud for a long time, and now they're doing it.
0: Well, Gil, I like to finish my interviews on a positive note, if at all possible. And I will say, you end the book with some suggestions for what readers can do, what we can do individually, but also what we should do collectively. Some of these suggestions are going to be familiar to listeners from past authors I've talked to. We have to use our power. You call it our superpower is democracy. You write, we must use it or lose it. So we have to get out there and get active. But I also appreciated that you wrote about our own potential complicity as individuals, as we're staring at our phones all day. You write, we must also hold ourselves accountable for the degree to which we have ceded our freedom and lost our way in exchange for technologies that mask danger as convenience will have to look away from our devices long enough to find a better path. I liked that. It's tough love. You're telling us we have some work to do collectively and individually.
1: And I think it's reminding us that we've given up a lot. Some of us remember what life was like before we spent all day staring at a screen. And I'm as guilty as anyone of that, especially writing a book and doing all the interviews for a book. I'm on a damn screen all day. But somehow along the way, we developed a system where everything we do, almost every hour of every day, is enriching the same small group of white men who are sowing the seeds of our destruction and pursuing it enthusiastically. And we have to find a way out of this system. And we have to understand that we can have billionaires or we can have democracy. We cannot have both. We are in a war right now, a war against billionaires who wish to destroy humanity, freedom, and the planet. And it's a war the billionaires started. And it didn't have to be this way. If billionaires were going around doing great things and curing diseases and creating abundance, it would be hard to indict them for what they're doing. But that's not what we're seeing. They're enthusiastically lining up behind Trump as he does these awful, immoral, and criminal things. And the others who aren't behind Trump are just remaining silent. So we have to understand that they have amassed so much power that we can no longer have an equilibrium in terms of maintaining a democracy. The billionaires are very good at imagining a world without us. In their AI doom fantasies, we don't have a purpose on Earth, and they are the rulers of the universe. So if they can imagine a world without us, it's fair for us to imagine a world without them. You've got to remember, the people who are promising to create abundance for all are also buying bunkers and trying to find escape hatches because they know what's coming if they get their way. They know this is not going to be a livable planet or a sustainable nation. And so we have to become radicalized against the threat of billionaire power. And in opposing and destroying billionaire power, we find the solution to all of our problems. Because even before Peter Thiel and his cult rose up to align with Trump, we were already burning the planet for a handful of fossil fuel companies to make a profit. None of this makes any sense. This is apocalypse capitalism, and we have the right to envision any kind of future that doesn't involve that. And it's not going to be easy, and it's going to be a long battle, and it's going to require us to imagine possibilities that people will say are not possible. But none other than Sam Altman has promised we're all going to have extreme wealth after the, you know, the AI rapture. And we can't believe in those kind of fantasies from those kind of people, but we need to think about what it would mean to reimagine capitalism and to reimagine the future. And so I don't really have a lot of direct specific prescriptions for this. I'm 50 years old. I think the young people today are going to have to figure out how to do these things better. I'm only naming the problem and pointing out a path.
0: The book is The Nerd Reich, Silicon Valley Fascism and the War on Democracy by you, Gil Duran. Gil, great work on the book. This is a strong recommend for Tectonic listeners. Thanks so much for being on the show.
1: Thank you for having me.
0: And we're back. If you are just tuning in, you're listening to Tectonic. My name is Mark Hurst. I'll be your host for the last couple minutes of the show. We just heard my interview with Gil Duran, author of the book The Nerd Reich, Silicon Valley Fascism and the War on Democracy. And I'll say again, if you want a link to the book and Gil's other writings and some other resources, you can find all of it on the Tectonic website, tectonic.fm, tectonic.fm. And you're just going to want to click into the Gil Duran episode. And that's about all the time I have. It was a longer interview than normal, but I felt strongly that we should really dive into those various topics that we covered. It's all in the book, and he's got, as they say, he's got the receipts. He's done the research, and you'll see that the sources that Gil is referring to, as he said at the end of the interview, these are not secret documents. He didn't have to look into leaked sources or something, the oligarchs have been saying these things out loud for years. They have been very explicit about their aims and their goals. And those goals include the destruction of democracy and the setting up of their own feudal states elsewhere. And in the meantime, they are colonizing the U.S. government and sucking down huge amounts of money for their various schemes. So it's really worth paying attention to what's happening. And I'm hoping that I can do another episode at some point just on network states, because almost every day it seems like I'm seeing news articles that relate directly to that. Until then, friends, I do have some homework for you. I want you to avoid Apple, abandon Amazon, forget Facebook, and whatever you do, get off Google. And I thought we could go out today to a song by Peter Hughes called Tracking Devices.

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Outside the studio right now, it's about 58 degrees. And up at the Cook County Airport, it is 59. Tonight, mostly cloudy, lows in the lower 50s, southwest winds around 5 miles per hour. Tuesday, partly sunny in the morning, then becoming mostly cloudy. A chance of showers, chance of thunderstorms in the afternoon. Highs in the upper 60s, chance of rain 50%. Tuesday night, patchy fog in the evening. A chance of thunderstorms mainly in the evening. Humid with lows in the mid-50s, south winds around 5 miles per hour. Wednesday, mostly sunny with a chance of showers, slight chance of thunderstorms in the afternoon. Humid with highs in the lower 70s, northwest winds 5 to 10 miles per hour. Wednesday night, partly cloudy in the evening, then clearing, lows in the mid-50s. Thursday through Friday, mostly clear, highs around 70. How y'all doing this evening? My name is Dan Wilder, and this is the Monday Night Mix on WTIP. Tonight, we're going to be celebrating, dancing free, barefoot in grass, with one hand waving in the air and singing your favorite lyrics with all your best friends at your favorite concert. That's right, tonight we are only playing live tracks. I've been doing a lot of requests on my previous shows, but tonight it's all me, all my favorite bands live. We're going to have our own little concert. It's going to be a lot of fun. I thought, what better way to kick things off than with one of the best live bands of all time? This is Jerry, Bobby, Phil, Mickey, Bill, and I believe we had Keith here. This is The Grateful Dead, Tennessee Jed, live at Boston Music Hall, Boston, Massachusetts, June 11th, 1976, here on the Monday Night Mix.

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3: 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My name is Dan Wilder, and this is the Monday Night Mix. If you want to let me know what you think of the show, you can find me on Instagram at PizzaCaptainDan. We just heard from Goose with Hunger Sight from their Live at Madison Square Garden album. Before that, we had Nirvana with Lithium. That was live at Pier 48 in Seattle, Washington, December 13th, 1993. And that's on their Live and Loud album. And to kick off the show, we had Tennessee Jed from the Grateful Dead. And that was at the Boston Music Hall in Boston, Massachusetts, June 11th, 1976. Coming up, we're going to hear from Tom Petty. We're going to have a little bit of Ani DeFranco a little bit later. But first, we are going to listen to Brandi Carlile. This is the story with the Seattle Symphony live at Benaroya Hall, Seattle, Washington.

0: Hello. It's a lovely day in the neighborhood. It's nice to be here with you because we can't see how crazy the world is from where we look. So I guess there's something good. You're okay, we're okay. That's good. So just right here.
1: 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Outside the studio right now, it is still 58 degrees, but up at the Cook County Airport, it is 57 degrees, mostly cloudy, lows in the lower 50s tonight, southwest winds around 5 miles per hour this evening. Tuesday, partly sunny in the morning, then becoming mostly cloudy, a chance of showers, a chance of thunderstorms in the afternoon, highs in the upper 60s, southeast winds around 5 miles per hour. Tuesday night, patchy fog in the evening, mostly cloudy with a chance of showers, a chance of thunderstorms in the evening as well, humid with lows in the mid-50s. South winds around 5 miles per hour, becoming west after midnight. Wednesday, mostly sunny with a chance of showers, a slight chance of thunderstorms in the afternoon. Humid with highs in the lower 70s Wednesday night, partly cloudy in the evening, then clearing, lows in the mid-50s. Northwest winds 5 to 10 miles per hour with gusts up to 25. Thursday through Friday, mostly clear, highs around 70, lows in the upper 40s. There is a hazardous weather outlook. If I can get it to pull up. So, yeah, here we go. All right. Day one, today and tomorrow, those isolated thunderstorms I was talking about. The issue, the main threat here is hail up to penny-sized with wind gusts to 40 miles per hour. And then Tuesday through Sunday, there are those thunderstorm chances. The primary threat being large hail, ping pong ball sized, and damaging wind gusts up to 70 miles per hour. And that's kind of for all of northern Minnesota. So we're not quite sure where that might hit potentially. All right. Like I said, this is Monday Night Mix. Tonight I am spinning all live tracks, doing something a little bit different. And my name is Dan. And we just heard from the Dave Matthews Band with their version of All Along the Watchtower. There was also a fun mashup of Stairway to Heaven, and I threw that right after Led Zeppelin for that reason. And Led Zeppelin did Going to California. Oh, that Dave song was from The Gorge last year. That was June 30th, 2025. Before that was Led Zeppelin, Going to California, live from their How the West Was Won album. And then we had Tom Petty and the Heartbreakers with American Girl off their live anthology. And we started things off with The Story from Brandi Carlile with the Seattle Symphony live at Benaroya Hall. Coming up, we got Ani DiFranco and some Pearl Jam. And later we'll have some Billy Strings. So let's listen to that Ani DiFranco song. This is live in Charlottesville, Virginia from, when is it from here? It is from May 12th, 2018. Here we go. Lifeboat.

Thanks so much for listening, you guys, and making room for the music. It's not easy to do when you're up on your hind legs and... I know. All right, I'll give you love you back. Yep. All right, here's an old one.

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2: 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My name is Dan Wilder and we just heard from Pearl Jam. That was Corduroy from their Let's Play 2 album. Before that we had Bathtub Gin live at the Clifford Bowl August 16th, 1996 from Fish. And then we had Mr. Jimi Hendrix live at Woodstock with Fire. And to kick things off, we had Ani DeFranco in Charlottesville, Virginia with her song Lifeboat. All right, I got about another half an hour to hang out with y'all tonight. It has been my pleasure to do so. I hope you're having a blast because I know I am. Let's see, coming up at 10, we have The Mainstream. But up next is a song I've been looking forward to all night. This is Billy String's Turmoil in Tinfoil live at Uno Lakefront Arena, New Orleans, Louisiana, December 31st, 2023.

The time is 10 o'clock, and you're listening to North Shore Community Radio, broadcasting at 90.7 FM WTIP Grand Marais, 90.1 FM WGPO Grand Portage, and 89.1 FM WKEK Gunflint Lake, and on the web at WTIP.org. My name is Dan Wilder. Thank you for hanging out with me tonight on the Monday Night Mix. I'm reminding you to stay rad, stay positive. Up next, we have the mainstream, and I will see you further on up the road. Good night.

0: Born Alicia Tamika Gray, Lily Ike is one of Jamaica's most powerful modern reggae voices. And one of her newest hits that we got into the rotation is What It Feels Like, a groovy track getting us going as we join this listening today on the mainstream. I'm Brett Mabee. Of course, unless you're here for the first time, you probably already know that. And at the risk of sounding redundant, though, let me welcome you in true fashion. Aga jengwa, got nigoyo tiwanza guego, nanganwanisa de, nyawaskana gaguego. I am thankful you're well, and I hope there are good minds everywhere across our beautiful Mother Earth today. A track that came by submission from one Ron Nastico, a singer-songwriter who reached out to me not too long ago, and I'll give you more details about his track that we got into the rotation, a nice acoustic piece to keep you going and wind down the first half. Later on, one from Brazilian singer-songwriter Tommy, and we'll also be hearing from Corey King, Reptile Reptiles, with a track that features none other than Cayuga singer-songwriter and actor, of course, Gary Farmer. 1876 is coming up before this block is also through, but right now it is our first of two new editions this time around, courtesy of Elliot Skinner. This is the lead single from his debut solo EP, How Far We've Come, so be on the lookout for the September 18th Ninja Tune album. Turn it up with Don't Be a Runner, and let me know what you think about it. Details in just a few, today on the mainstream.
1: Tough times never last.

0: from the top, from the tippy top.
1: Ani bonjour, Kenagoya, Graham Jones, Indigenous Cause. Hi, everyone. This is Graham Jones, and you're listening to Native Voice One, the Native American Radio Network.

I remembered the prairies, the gardens, and the long and cold winter nights. I remembered the gun, the blood, the mud, and the everlasting hours under the burning sun.

I remember the owl that called upon the night and the young boy I was once. I remember the scent of paper flowers and the smell of a girl I loved once. I remember the uncanny smile of men and the shape of their eyes when they weep, when they are sad, when they are mad.

Reptile, Reptile, with Gary Farmer's help. That's the owl that calls upon the night, today on the mainstream. Before that was a collaboration between Pacific Northwest Indigenous Punk Rockers 1876 and Sober Junkie. They wrote a song for a fan who was going through a hard time, and that was their A-OK, as everything turned out to be just that. For the first time, we also introduced Elliot Skinner's latest single, Don't Be a Runner, into the rotation. I'm Brett Mabee, and if you're a professional singer-songwriter, you already know that I always want to hear from you. You're welcome to get your tracks in for consideration in the rotation by getting them to me at brett@mainstreamradio.net. There are other sources as well. If you follow me on Facebook, you can always shoot me a message there for the details or to get your song in. And there are social media links that are now found on the full website. So stay in touch one way or another. And before we part ways, I'll tell you all about the 1-800 number you can use to reach out to me as well. We'll be talking soon, but in the meantime, plenty more great music. And in this set, one from Ron Nestico. A few weeks back, he submitted his track Bravely Met, and he's a longtime listener on WTIP in Grand Marais, Minnesota. So as always, a shout out to all my friends that are a part of the WTIP family. Turn it up with this track that he co-wrote with Heather Ann Sandy, and enjoy the nice message of Bravely Met. I'll be back with you in the second half. The first song of the set, though, is from a Grammy winner, but not for his own. Corey King won a Grammy in 2021 for co-writing and co-producing Esperanza Spalding's Song Rights Apothecary Lab. It's a great release as well, but right now, you're invited to enjoy his Off the Embankment from Change the Wind, a recent addition for our listening pleasure today on the mainstream.

0: Bonjour, c'est Olivier Lerudan de Châteauroux en France et vous écoutez The Mainstream avec Brett Mabee. Hi, this is Olivier Lerudan of Châteauroux in France and you're listening to The Mainstream with Brett Mabee.
1: Well, she was nothing much.

All right, if you're just now getting here, we're officially entering the second half of this hour's broadcast, and you're welcome to stick around for the remainder of our time, but if you can't, get caught back up a number of different ways, including NV1.org, the full website for all things Native Voice One, Native American Radio Network. 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Before our time together is up, Seneca lo-fi artist Chauncey Tales will also be hearing from British singer-songwriter V.V. Brown. And right now, it's Arlo Parks. We're going to be introducing more recent tracks from Arlo into the rotation this week, but right now, we're rewinding just a little bit to 2023. Now, if you need a refresher on Arlo's achievements and accolades, she began uploading demos to BBC Music Introducing back in 2018. That caught the attention of UK radio, and she was also signed to Transgressive Records shortly after releasing her debut single Cola. Since then, she's also released a Mercury Prize winner, namely Collapsed in Sunbeams, which also was awarded the Brit Award for Best New Artist. Her latest is Ambiguous Desire, but for our listening, going back to My Soft Machine, turn it up and enjoy Impurities today on the mainstream.

culture is something that just needs to just be celebrated. We learn a lot about American culture, but there's so much richness in Black British culture. And I just wanna say, let us be proud.

Chauncey Tales and Clover today on the mainstream. Before that, from Ethan French's Dave 56 release, that was Reckless and Arranged. We also enjoyed V.V. Brown's Feel So Alive and Arlo Parks' Impurities from her award-winning 2023 My Soft Machine. Thank you for spending some of your hard-earned time on this little radio show. 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In the remainder of our time, our tracks from Misha and the Spanx. And this one from South African rising singer-songwriter Tommy. Her breakout single, No Muru, is from a Mozambican Portuguese slang term that loosely translates to meaning don't change or don't switch up or even don't leave me behind. So it's a great track to introduce into the rotation right here on your new favorite show. I'll be back with you before you know it. In the meantime, enjoy your listening on the mainstream.

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0: One of indie rock's most shape-shifting vocalists is none other than Katrina Ford. She's known for collaborating with the likes of TV on the Radio, Foals, Future Islands, and Uncle. They call her when they need impact. It's also fun to point out that her career began in a Chicago art punk band. You might recall that before Celebration, she fronted Jax. That's going back to the 1990s as well. In fact, that's where she met her lifelong collaborator, Sean Antonitis. That was her transcending today on the mainstream. I'm Brett Mabee, and I'm excited for you to join for this hour's listening. We're going to have a little bit of blues, a little bit of classical even, peppered throughout some of this art pop and eclectic sounds of the mainstream. I don't know, I'm just looking through the playlist. There are a lot of different flavors this hour, including some Bootsy Collins and Billy Sheen and their tribute to the late great Bernie Worrell. Also Irma with one of her late 2025 singles that she put an orchestral version out of earlier this year, a month or two ago, I do believe. We'll also hear from Justice and Tame Impala, but right now, it is Jeremiah Johnson, Whitney Shea, and Ryan Perry. You might recall that Jeremiah Johnson is a three-time Houston Regional Blues Challenge winner between 2004 and 26. He's also the winner of the St. Louis Blues Society International Blues Challenge. And those are just a few of his accolades. He's also one of the few modern blues artists with multiple Billboard Top 10 releases. So without further ado, enjoy this track from the Blues Caravan 2020 album. It's Let's Work Together on the mainstream.
1: From Mississippi, Mr. Ryan Perry. Fish Bus.
2: How y'all doing tonight? All right. Do you like the blues?
3: Yeah.
2: I said, do you like the blues?
3: Yeah.
2: All right. Well, we're going to have some fun.

0: my friends right now. All right. Well, ladies and gentlemen, it's my pleasure to introduce, once again, from St. Louis, Mr. Jeremiah Johnson.
1: From Mississippi, ladies and gentlemen, Mr. Ryan Perry. Ryan Perry.
2: From Sunnyside, San Diego, California, Ms. Whitney Shea.
0: All right. Well, I think these people came here to hear some music. So let's give it to them. Are you ready?

0: Dankeschön. All right. Well, we're going to leave it over to my friend, Mr. Ryan Perry, for some great music. So hang out, y'all.
1: Thank y'all so much.

Johnny and I used our instruments to cry. So when I look into the sky, true friends will never die. We may have wished upon a star, but here we are, hands in the cookie jar. Everybody wants to be a star.

Wallace, and you are with Native Voice One with Brett Mabee.

the Altons in waiting from Heartache and Room 14 on the mainstream. It was also Bootsy Collins and Billy Sheen teaming up for Bernie in the Sky from Bootsy's newest album, Metal Health. And again, rewinding to the 2021 Blues Caravan 2020 live album, that was Jeremiah Johnson, Whitney Shea, and Ryan Perry's Let's Work Together. A great reminder, particularly in these trying times. I'm Brett Mabee, and if you're a singer-songwriter, you're welcome to get your great tracks in for consideration by emailing them to me or sending them physically to Brett Mabee, Turtle Island Tunes Full Moon Radio, P.O. Box 252, Salamanca, New York, 14779. There are a lot of great reasons to use that address as well. I love getting letters, and I love hearing your experiences falling in love with music. In fact, I was thinking about it recently. You know how great it is that we can attach memories to music, and there are particular songs that I hear in the rotation here on the mainstream that take me back to the beginning days of the show and some of the music that helped me to get through that trying time as well. So as we get back into the music, and speaking of which, we'll be hearing one from Sarah Jarosz. Later on, it's Tatiana Jane, one from Half Moon Run. And right now, the Albuquerque-based First Floor Highway with a track from their Under the Sun album. Turn it up with Don't You Go and Don't You Go. We have a lot more time today on the mainstream.

As we get back into this hour of listening, a shout out to my friends on KTXT 88.1 FM in and around Lubbock, Texas. It's good to have you here. And should you have to step away from listening on your favorite local airwaves, always get caught back up with the digital archive at mainstreamradio.net. 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

iTunes, Full Moon Radio, LLC. In addition to the mainstream, you can see recent editions of Gyno, in addition to the Full Moon Radio itself, and some collaborations that are in various stages of work. So I look forward to hearing from you there. If you have an idea, feel free to shoot it over to me, and let's stay in touch as well. In the remainder of our time is Lakota TikTok sensation Stella Standing Bear, who's even been making some dents in the Billboard charts. Right now, it's an artist who became a global hit because of Google. You might recall that in the early Google Chrome ads, they were blasting Irma's I Know all over the place, and that helped to instantly accelerate her career. And it even helped her debut album Letter to the Lord go platinum after that exposure. She's also one of the earliest crowdfunding success stories in Europe. Enjoy her orchestral version of Black Sun during this hour on the mainstream.

0: Je l'ai tout fait, la suite devient brutale. Deviens brutale. Deviens brutale. Deviens brutale.
1: Tatiana Jane in Brutal today on the Mainstream. We also heard Stella Standing Bear, Georgia Smith and WizKid, and an orchestral version of Irma's most excellent late 2025 single Black Sun. I can't wait to join up together for some fun listening, and as always, you're welcome to tune in sooner than later. Check those listings for the next time you can dial in on the AM/FM frequencies. I have a love for old school radio, and there's a good chance you already know that, but I mean it. There's something about the convergence and the magic of it all. The right time, the right place, the right people, and the right music, and that's exactly why I love what I get to do with you every day of the week. Earlier, I was talking about memories that get attached to songs, and Half Moon Run's You Can Let Go is exactly the case for me. It takes me right back to the earliest days of the Mainstream and all the stress that went into building this from the ground up. I couldn't have done it without the help of my friends and colleagues at Native Voice One. But you know, when I look back, it's amazing that we're still here. More than 3 years later, this one takes me right back. It's Half Moon Run, and You Can Let Go from Salt today on the Mainstream.

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Born in Virginia to Nigerian immigrant parents, the stage name Shabuzi came from a high school coach who couldn't pronounce his last name. It is stuck, and he grew up in a world where hip-hop and country was an everyday thing. It's become a core part of his signature sound, and teaming up with the new living legend, soul singer Leon Bridges, that's Burn It Down, from the outlaw Sherry Lee and other Western tales today on the mainstream. I'm Brett Maybe. Njong Eskana Kagwego, Aga Jengwa, Asadanet Gaido, Haitkwa, Asadon Tios, Gi, Asadanon Da Jates, Nangawanisa Date. I'm Brett Maybe. I'm thankful you're well. I hope you're here to have fun, give a good ear, or even sing along if you're tuning in for the first time. As always, I'm broadcasting from the beautiful Ohio, the Seneca Nation's Allegheny Territory. And before our time is up, we're going to be enjoying music from Raul Malo. Also some air jazz, one from Maria Chiara Aguirre, and I'll be getting two new songs in, one of which is from Cree singer Jared Carrier, and this one from Brooke Combe. Her newest single, Love Was Made of Stone, was released in the beginning of August, and it's a preview of her latest and sophomore full-length release that's been recorded in Liverpool with producer James Skelly of The Coral. It's built on that northern soul sound. So without further ado, for your consideration and approval, enjoy this newest edition and let me know what you think about it. I'll be back with details momentarily today on the mainstream. Oh yeah.

Maria Chiara Aguirre's closer single, bringing that block to an end on the mainstream. A song that sadly doesn't seem to get enough airplay, but I've been having some fun with the playlist lately, so it's great to see some of these more obscure tracks in the rotation come back around. We also heard Maori artist Dalla Tamira's Leaning from his Levels EP. And once again, for the first time, it was Brooke Combs' Love Was Made of Stone. So be on the lookout for her sophomore Fall 2026 release. If you're just now getting here, as always, you're welcome to stick around for the hour, but as you may just be in and out on your way home from work or on your way to bed, whatever the case may be, you can always get caught back up at mainstreamradio.net. And you're welcome to stay in touch as well for a number of reasons. Sometimes I can help you figure out a song. And it does help if there is something that you heard in the playlist. It does help me to kind of narrow it down a little. So if you do need a song ID, be sure to try and let me know what station you're listening to and how many hours that station does carry at any given time, because again, that'll really help me to narrow things down. And all kinds of anchors help. If there's something else that's familiar in the playlist, well, I might be able to help pinpoint it that way as well. So anyway, stay in touch, check things out at mainstreamradio.net, use the chat feature there, or send me an email, and we'll be talking soon. In the meantime, plenty more great music, and in this block, we'll be hearing from Indigenous MC Air Jazz as we head up to Alaska with a track from the Uncle Tomahawk album. Later on, folk hero Jesse Wells, a new one from Ariana Grande that we recently added to the rotation. And right now, it is Ombongjar's Holy Mountain, known for their incredible improvisational live performances. Ombongjar treats live music as a, quote, living organism that should breathe and evolve in real time. And that just gave me the shivers. I don't know about you. But anyway, enjoy this track from the Paradise Now album. And don't touch that dial. I'll be back with you before you know it today on the mainstream.

0: No looking back. So what you looking for?
1: That the cloud will lift.
0: Well, I knew that.
1: But all these things will rise.
0: But what I mean is, these are things that are owed to you. These are things that are owed to you. There should be open doors for you. And if you ever feel that there are systems against you,
2: Uncle Tim, man.

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A question of worth, and I was one of them again. Some lives are meaningless, they said, not numbered, still dead. To be amongst the counted is to leverage your worth. The truth hurst, to have grown bored, bored, bored with evil.

All right, as we get ready to get back into the tunes, a quick shout out to all of my friends in Northfield, Vermont. Dialed in the WNUB Dog River Radio. 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So again, it's great to have you here. In the remainder of our time is a new one from Cree singer Jer Carrier. We'll also be enjoying the late great Raul Malo's take on a Neil Young classic. I'll join you again after one from Lakota singer Welby June, but right now, it's the man himself, Jesse Wells, who in June put out his sixth studio album, Masks Off. There are 11 tracks, including live staples like Join Ice, Red, and Domestic Air. And, of course, in true Jesse Wells fashion, it continues the protest folk thread from Under the Power Lines, too. He says this album responds to, quote, hate being out in the open, permissible, and even encouraged. So turn it up and enjoy Won't You Come Out Tonight. And I'll be back with you one last time.

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2: 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This is my song, Mirror, maybe?
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trying to find their way in the scary big world without the two of us. And the lights begin to flicker, and the house begins to shake. I look over to you, and you slowly start to sway. Please don't break. Then I wake up, and I look across our hall. I try to see your face, I don't see any face at all. Where's the two of us?

Toby Jones, All Amore, single. Today on the mainstream, I do believe, I could be wrong, the first from the son of Scotty Clifford, the famed Lakota singer-songwriter that I got to know a little bit during the Native Guitars Tour Festival, oh, about 5 years ago now. We also heard Anishinaabe singer Xander Music, Raumalo's take on Harvest Moon from the Live in Nashville Bella Ciao release, posthumously, which came out after his sad passing of cancer. And once again, it was Jesse Wells with Won't You Come Out Tonight from his latest album, Masks Off, that got us into the block. I can't wait to do this again. You're always welcome to the listening party. And should you have it carried on your favorite local airways, be sure to check those listings because there's a good chance you'll be tuning in sooner than later. I broadcast 3 hours a day, 7 days a week, so there are plenty of opportunities to join me for some great listening. Trixie Mattel and Ariana Grande before the block is finally through. But right now, it's a March 22nd, 2026 release from Jer Carrier's forthcoming EP. Enjoy Honeybees, which follows in a great string of releases that have done well on the Indigenous Music Countdown and beyond. She's a Cumberland House Cree Nation member, so without further ado, let me know what you think about Honeybees, and be good to yourself and each other. Keep on tuning in to the mainstream.

coming to you from the Allegheny Territory of the Seneca Nation. I'm Justin Woodmansey from the band Elemantra, and you are listening to Native Voice One.

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0: Born Alicia Tamika Gray, Lily Ike is one of Jamaica's most powerful modern reggae voices. And one of her newest hits that we got into the rotation is What It Feels Like, a groovy track getting us going as we join this listening today on the mainstream. I'm Brett Mabee. Of course, unless you're here for the first time, you probably already know that. And at the risk of sounding redundant, though, let me welcome you in true fashion. Aga jengwa, got nigoyo tiwanza guego, nangangwanisa de, nyawaskanaka guego. I am thankful you're well, and I hope there are good minds everywhere across our beautiful Mother Earth today. A track that came by submission from one Ron Nastico, a singer-songwriter who reached out to me not too long ago, and I'll give you more details about his track that we got into the rotation, a nice acoustic piece to keep you going and wind down the first half. Later on, one from Brazilian singer-songwriter Tommy, and we'll also be hearing from Corey King, Reptile Reptiles, with a track that features none other than Cayuga singer-songwriter and actor, of course, Gary Farmer. 1876 is coming up before this block is also through, but right now it is our first of two new editions this time around, courtesy of Elliot Skinner. This is the lead single from his debut solo EP, How Far We've Come, so be on the lookout for the September 18th Ninja Tune album. Turn it up with Don't Be a Runner, and let me know what you think about it. Details in just a few, today on the mainstream.
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0: from the top, from the tippy top.
1: Ani bonjour, Kenagoya, Graham Jones, Indigenous Cause. Hi, everyone. This is Graham Jones, and you're listening to Native Voice One, the Native American Radio Network.

I remembered the prairies, the gardens, and the long and cold winter nights. I remembered the gun, the blood, the mud, and the everlasting hours under the burning sun.

I remember the owl that called upon the night and the young boy I was once. I remember the scent of paper flowers and the smell of a girl I loved once. I remember the uncanny smile of men and the shape of their eyes when they weep, when they are sad, when they are mad.

Reptile, Reptile, with Gary Farmer's help. That's the owl that calls upon the night, today on the mainstream. Before that was a collaboration between Pacific Northwest Indigenous punk rockers 1876 and Sober Junkie. They wrote a song for a fan who was going through a hard time, and that was their A-OK, as everything turned out to be just that. For the first time, we also introduced Elliot Skinner's latest single, Don't Be a Runner, into the rotation. I'm Brett Mabee, and if you're a professional singer-songwriter, you already know that I always want to hear from you. You're welcome to get your tracks in for consideration in the rotation by getting them to me at brett@mainstreamradio.net. There are other sources as well. If you follow me on Facebook, you can always shoot me a message there for the details or to get your song in. And there are social media links that are now found on the full website. So stay in touch one way or another. And before we part ways, I'll tell you all about the 1-800 number you can use to reach out to me as well. We'll be talking soon, but in the meantime, plenty more great music. And in this set, one from Ron Nestico. A few weeks back, he submitted his track Bravely Met, and he's a longtime listener on WTIP in Grand Marais, Minnesota. So as always, a shout out to all my friends that are a part of the WTIP family. Turn it up with this track that he co-wrote with Heather Ann Sandy, and enjoy the nice message of Bravely Met. I'll be back with you in the second half. The first song of the set, though, is from a Grammy winner, but not for his own. Corey King won a Grammy in 2021 for co-writing and co-producing Esperanza Spalding's song Rights Apothecary Lab. It's a great release as well, but right now, you're invited to enjoy his Off the Embankment from Change the Wind, a recent addition for our listening pleasure today on the mainstream.

Bonjour, c'est Olivier Lerudan de Châteauroux en France et vous écoutez The Mainstream avec Brett Mabee. Hi, this is Olivier Lerudan of Châteauroux in France and you're listening to The Mainstream with Brett Mabee.

All right, if you're just now getting here, we're officially entering the second half of this hour's broadcast, and you're welcome to stick around for the remainder of our time, but if you can't, get caught back up a number of different ways, including NV1.org, the full website for all things Native Voice One, Native American Radio Network. 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Before our time together is up, Seneca Lo-Fi

artist Chauncey Tales. We'll also be hearing from British singer-songwriter V.V. Brown. And right now, it's Arlo Parks. We're going to be introducing more recent tracks from Arlo into the rotation this week, but right now, we're rewinding just a little bit to 2023. Now, if you need a refresher on Arlo's achievements and accolades, she began uploading demos to BBC Music Introducing back in 2018. That caught the attention of UK radio. And she was also signed to Transgressive Records shortly after releasing her debut single, Cola. Since then, she's also released a Mercury Prize winner, namely Collapsed in Sunbeams, which also was awarded the Brit Award for Best New Artist. Her latest is Ambiguous Desire, but for our listening, going back to My Soft Machine, turn it up and enjoy Impurities today on the Mainstream.

culture is something that just needs to just be celebrated. We learn a lot about American culture, but there's so much richness in Black British culture. And I just want to say, let us

Chauncey Tales and Clover today on the mainstream. Before that, from Ethan French's Dave 56 release, that was Reckless and Arranged. We also enjoyed V.V. Brown's Feel So Alive and Arlo Parks and Purities from her award-winning 2023 My Soft Machine. Thank you for spending some of your hard-earned time on this little radio show. 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In the remainder of our time, our tracks from Misha and the Spanx. And this one from South African rising singer-songwriter Tommy. Her breakout single, No Muru, is from a Mozambican Portuguese slang term that loosely translates to meaning don't change or don't switch up or even don't leave me behind. So it's a great track to introduce into the rotation right here on your new favorite show. I'll be back with you before you know it. In the meantime, enjoy your listening on the mainstream.

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0: One of indie rock's most shape-shifting vocalists is none other than Katrina Ford. She's known for collaborating with the likes of TV on the Radio, Foals, Future Islands, and Uncle. They call her when they need impact. It's also fun to point out that her career began in a Chicago art punk band. You might recall that before Celebration, she fronted Jax. That's going back to the 1990s as well. In fact, that's where she met her lifelong collaborator, Sean Antonitis. That was her transcending Today on the Mainstream. I'm Brett Mabee, and I'm excited for you to join for this hour's listening. We're going to have a little bit of blues, a little bit of classical even, peppered throughout some of this art pop and eclectic sounds of the mainstream. I don't know, I'm just looking through the playlist. There are a lot of different flavors this hour, including some Bootsy Collins and Billy Sheen and their tribute to the late, great Bernie Worrell. Also, Irma with one of her late 2025 singles that she put an orchestral version out of earlier this year, a month or two ago, I do believe. We'll also hear from Justice and Tame Impala, but right now, it is Jeremiah Johnson, Whitney Shea, and Ryan Perry. You might recall that Jeremiah Johnson is a three-time Houston Regional Blues Challenge winner between 2004 and 26. He's also the winner of the St. Louis Blues Society International Blues Challenge. And those are just a few of his accolades. He's also one of the few modern blues artists with multiple Billboard Top 10 releases. So without further ado, enjoy this track from the Blues Caravan 2020 album. It's Let's Work Together on the Mainstream.
1: From Mississippi, Mr. Ryan Perry. Fish Bass.
2: How y'all doing tonight? 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Do you like the blues? I said, do you like the blues? All right. Well, we're gonna have some fun then.

0: my friends right now. All right. Well, ladies and gentlemen, it's my pleasure to introduce, once again, from St. Louis, Mr. Jeremiah Johnson.
1: From Mississippi, ladies and gentlemen, Mr. Ryan Perry. Ryan Perry. From Sunnyside, San Diego, California, Miss Whitney Shea.
0: All right. Well, I think these people came here to hear some music. So let's give it to them. Are you ready?

0: Dankeschön. All right. Well, we're going to leave it over to my friend, Mr. Ryan Perry, for some great music. So hang out, y'all.
1: Thank y'all so much.

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0: Calvin, Fuzzy, Ray, Eddie, Billy, Tiki, Tao, and you. Don't forget Grady, Shida, Boogie, Glenn, Bigfoot Braley, and George. And then there's Bernie. As you know, he's the key to the P. Parliament Funkadelic.
1: Hey, this is Russell Wallace, and you are with Native Voice One with Brett Mabee.

the Altons in waiting from Heartache in Room 14 on the mainstream. It was also Bootsy Collins and Billy Sheen teaming up for Bernie in the Sky from Bootsy's newest album, Metal Health. And again, rewinding to the 2021 Blues Caravan 2020 live album, that was Jeremiah Johnson, Whitney Shea, and Ryan Perry's Let's Work Together. A great reminder, particularly in these trying times. I'm Brett Mabee, and if you're a singer-songwriter, you're welcome to get your great tracks in for consideration by emailing them to me or sending them physically to Brett Mabee, Turtle Island Tunes Full Moon Radio, P.O. Box 252, Salamanca, New York, 14779. There are a lot of great reasons to use that address as well. I love getting letters, and I love hearing your experiences falling in love with music. In fact, I was thinking about it recently. You know how great it is that we can attach memories to music, and there are particular songs that I hear in the rotation here on the mainstream that take me back to the beginning days of the show and some of the music that helped me to get through that trying time as well. So as we get back into the music, and speaking of which, we'll be hearing one from Sarah Jarosz. Later on, it's Tatiana Jane, one from Half Moon Run. And right now, the Albuquerque-based First Floor Highway with a track from their Under the Sun album. Turn it up with Don't You Go and Don't You Go. We have a lot more time today on the mainstream.

As we get back into this hour of listening, a shout out to my friends on KTXT 88.1 FM in and around Lubbock, Texas. It's good to have you here. And should you have to step away from listening on your favorite local airwaves, always get caught back up with the digital archive at mainstreamradio.net. It is just a quick and easy way to stay up to date with the many projects associated with Turtle Island Tunes Full Moon Radio, LLC. In addition to the mainstream, you can see recent editions of Gyno, in addition to the Full Moon Radio itself, and some collaborations that are in various stages of work. So I look forward to hearing from you there. If you have an idea, feel free to shoot it over to me, and let's stay in touch as well. In the remainder of our time is Lakota TikTok sensation Stella Standing Bear, who's even been making some dents in the Billboard charts. Right now, it's an artist who became a global hit because of Google. You might recall that in the early Google Chrome ads, they were blasting Irma's I Know all over the place, and that helped to instantly accelerate her career. And it even helped her debut album Letter to the Lord go platinum after that exposure. She's also one of the earliest crowdfunding success stories in Europe. Enjoy her orchestral version of Black Sun during this hour on the mainstream.

Tatiana Jane in Brutal today on the mainstream. We also heard Stella Standing Bear, Georgia Smith and WizKid, and an orchestral version of Irma's most excellent late 2025 single, Black Sun. I can't wait to join up together for some fun listening, and as always, you're welcome to tune in sooner than later. Check those listings for the next time you can dial in on the AM-FM frequencies. I have a love for old school radio, and there's a good chance you already know that, but I mean it. There's something about the convergence and the magic of it all. The right time, the right place, the right people, and the right music, and that's exactly why I love what I get to do with you every day of the week. Earlier, I was talking about memories that get attached to songs, and Half Moon Run's You Can Let Go is exactly the case for me. It takes me right back to the earliest days of the mainstream and all the stress that went into building this from the ground up. I couldn't have done it without the help of my friends and colleagues at Native Voice One. But you know, when I look back, it's amazing that we're still here. More than 3 years later, this one takes me right back. It's Half Moon Run, and You Can Let Go from Salt today on the mainstream.

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Born in Virginia to Nigerian immigrant parents, the stage name Shabuzi came from a high school coach who couldn't pronounce his last name. It is stuck, and he grew up in a world where hip-hop and country was an everyday thing. It's become a core part of his signature sound, and teaming up with the new living legend, soul singer Leon Bridges, that's Burn It Down, from the outlaw Sherry Lee and other Western tales today on the mainstream. I'm Brett Maybe. Njau is kanaka gwego, aga jengwa, asadanet gaedo, haitkwa, asadan tios, gi, asadanon da jets nangawanisa date. I'm Brett Maybe. I'm thankful you're well. I hope you're here to have fun, give a good ear, or even sing along if you're tuning in for the first time. As always, I'm broadcasting from the beautiful Ohio, the Seneca Nation's Allegheny Territory. And before our time is up, we're going to be enjoying music from Raul Malo. Also some air jazz, one from Maria Chiara Aguirre, and I'll be getting two new songs in, one of which is from Cree singer Jared Carrier, and this one from Brooke Combe. Her newest single, Love Was Made of Stone, was released in the beginning of August, and it's a preview of her latest and sophomore full-length release that's been recorded in Liverpool with producer James Skelly of The Coral. It's built on that northern soul sound. So without further ado, for your consideration and approval, enjoy this newest edition and let me know what you think about it. I'll be back with details momentarily today on the mainstream. Oh yeah.

Maria Chiara Aguirre's closer single, bringing that block to an end on the mainstream. A song that sadly doesn't seem to get enough airplay, but I've been having some fun with the playlist lately, so it's great to see some of these more obscure tracks in the rotation come back around. We also heard Maori artist Della Tamira's Leaning from his Levels EP. And once again, for the first time, it was Brooke Combs' Love Was Made of Stone. So be on the lookout for her sophomore Fall 2026 release. If you're just now getting here, as always, you're welcome to stick around for the hour, but as you may just be in and out on your way home from work or on your way to bed, whatever the case may be, you can always get caught back up at mainstreamradio.net. And you're welcome to stay in touch as well for a number of reasons. Sometimes I can help you figure out a song. And it does help if there is something that you heard in the playlist. It does help me to kind of narrow it down a little. So if you do need a song ID, be sure to try and let me know what station you're listening to and how many hours that station does carry at any given time, because again, that'll really help me to narrow things down. And all kinds of anchors help. If there's something else that's familiar in the playlist, well, I might be able to help pinpoint it that way as well. So anyway, stay in touch, check things out at mainstreamradio.net, use the chat feature there, or send me an email, and we'll be talking soon. In the meantime, plenty more great music, and in this block, we'll be hearing from Indigenous MC Air Jazz as we head up to Alaska with a track from the Uncle Tomahawk album. Later on, folk hero Jesse Wells, a new one from Ariana Grande that we recently added to the rotation. And right now, it is Ombongjar's Holy Mountain, known for their incredible improvisational live performances. Ombongjar treats live music as a, quote, living organism that should breathe and evolve in real time. And that just gave me the shivers. I don't know about you. But anyway, enjoy this track from the Paradise Now album. And don't touch that dial. I'll be back with you before you know it today on the mainstream.

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Got a light heart, a new point of view.

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1: That all things will rise.
0: But what I mean is, these are things that are owed to you.

0: 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And if you ever feel that there are systems against you,
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1: Oh,

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The headline read, 900 dead, not one name given, though all given names at birth. A question of worth.

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Dialed in the WNUB Dog River Radio. 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So again, it's great to have you here. In the remainder of our time is a new one from Cree singer Jer Carter.

CIA. We'll also be enjoying the late, great Raul Malo's take on a Neil Young classic. I'll join you again after one from Lakota singer Welby June, but right now, it's the man himself, Jesse Wells, who in June put out his sixth studio album, Masks Off. There are 11 tracks, including live staples like Joy Nice, Red, and Domestic Air. And, of course, in true Jesse Wells fashion, it continues the protest folk thread from Under the Power Lines, too. He says this album responds to, quote, hate being out in the open, permissible, and even encouraged. So turn it up and enjoy Won't You Come Out Tonight. And I'll be back with you one last time this summer on the Main Street.

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2: 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This is my song, Mirror, maybe?
3: There's a mirror on the side of the wall, and it's looking back at me.

two of us. And the lights begin to flicker, and the house begins to shake. I look over to you, and you slightly start to sway. Please don't break. Then I wake up, and I look across our hall. I try to see your face, I don't see any face at all. Where's the two of us?

well be June's All Amore single. Today on the mainstream, I do believe, I could be wrong, the first from the son of Scotty Clifford, the famed Lakota singer-songwriter that I got to know a little bit during the Native Guitars Tour Festival, oh, about 5 years ago now. We also heard Anishinaabe singer Xander Music, Rao Malo's take on Harvest Moon from the Live in Nashville Bella Ciao release, posthumously, which came out after his sad passing of cancer. And once again, it was Jesse Wells with Won't You Come Out Tonight from his latest album, Masks Off, that got us into the block. I can't wait to do this again. You're always welcome to the listening party. And should you have it carried on your favorite local airways, be sure to check those listings because there's a good chance you'll be tuning in sooner than later. I broadcast 3 hours a day, 7 days a week, so there are plenty of opportunities to join me for some great listening. Trixie Mattel and Ariana Grande before the block is finally through. But right now, it's a March 22nd, 2026 release from Gere Carrier's forthcoming EP. Enjoy Honeybees, which follows in a great string of releases that have done well on the Indigenous Music Countdown and beyond. She's a Cumberland House Cree Nation member, so without further ado, let me know what you think about Honeybees, and be good to yourself and each other. Keep on tuning in to the mainstream.

coming to you from the Allegheny Territory of the Seneca Nation. I'm Justin Woodmansey from the band Alamantra, and you are listening to Native Voice One.

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0: Born Alicia Tamika Gray, Lila Ike is one of Jamaica's most powerful modern reggae voices. And one of her newest hits that we got into the rotation is What It Feels Like, a groovy track getting us going as we join this listening today on the mainstream. I'm Brett Mabee. Of course, unless you're here for the first time, you probably already know that. And at the risk of sounding redundant, though, let me welcome you in true fashion. Aga jengwa, got nigoyo tiwanza guego, nanganwanisa de, nyawaskanaka guego. I am thankful you're well, and I hope there are good minds everywhere across our beautiful Mother Earth today. A track that came by submission from one Ron Nastico, a singer-songwriter who reached out to me not too long ago, and I'll give you more details about his track that we got into the rotation, a nice acoustic piece to keep you going and wind down the first half. Later on, one from Brazilian singer-songwriter Tommy, and we'll also be hearing from Corey King, Reptile Reptiles, with a track that features none other than Cayuga singer-songwriter and actor, of course, Gary Farmer. 1876 is coming up before this block is also through, but right now it is our first of two new editions this time around, courtesy of Elliot Skinner. This is the lead single from his debut solo EP, How Far We've Come, so be on the lookout for the September 18th Ninja Tune album. Turn it up with Don't Be a Runner, and let me know what you think about it. Details in just a few, today on the mainstream.
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0: from the top, from the tippy top.
1: Ani bonjour, Kenagoya, Graham Jones, Indigenous Cause. Hi, everyone. This is Graham Jones, and you're listening to Native Voice One, the Native American Radio Network.

I remembered the prairies, the gardens, and the long and cold winter nights. I remembered the gun, the blood, the mud, and the everlasting hours under the burning sun.

I remember the owl that called upon the night and the young boy I was once. I remember the scent of paper flowers and the smell of a girl I loved once. I remember the uncanny smile of men and the shape of their eyes when they weep, when they are sad, when they are mad.

Reptile, Reptile, with Gary Farmer's help. That's the owl that calls upon the night, today on the mainstream. Before that was a collaboration between Pacific Northwest Indigenous punk rockers 1876 and Sober Junkie. They wrote a song for a fan who was going through a hard time, and that was their A-OK, as everything turned out to be just that. For the first time, we also introduced Elliot Skinner's latest single, Don't Be a Runner, into the rotation. I'm Brett Mabee, and if you're a professional singer-songwriter, you already know that I always want to hear from you. You're welcome to get your tracks in for consideration in the rotation by getting them to me at brett@mainstreamradio.net. There are other sources as well. If you follow me on Facebook, you can always shoot me a message there for the details or to get your song in. And there are social media links that are now found on the full website. So stay in touch one way or another. And before we part ways, I'll tell you all about the 1-800 number you can use to reach out to me as well. We'll be talking soon, but in the meantime, plenty more great music. And in this set, one from Ron Nestico. A few weeks back, he submitted his track, Bravely Met, and he's a longtime listener on WTIP in Grand Marais, Minnesota. So as always, a shout out to all my friends that are a part of the WTIP family. Turn it up with this track that he co-wrote with Heather Ann Sandy, and enjoy the nice message of Bravely Met. I'll be back with you in the second half. The first song of the set, though, is from a Grammy winner, but not for his own. Corey King won a Grammy in 2021 for co-writing and co-producing Esperanza Spalding's Songwrites Apothecary Lab. It's a great release as well, but right now, you're invited to enjoy his Off the Embankment from Change the Wind, a recent addition for our listening pleasure today on the mainstream.

Bonjour, c'est Olivier Loridan de Châteauroux en France et vous écoutez The Mainstream avec Brett Mabey. Hi, this is Olivier Loridan of Châteauroux in France and you're listening to The Mainstream with Brett Mabey.

Just now getting here, we're officially entering the second half of this hour's broadcast, and you're welcome to stick around for the remainder of our time, but if you can't, get caught back up a number of different ways, including NV1.org, the full website for all things Native Voice One, Native American Radio Network. You can catch the mainstream on their live stream multiple times throughout the week, including every Monday through Friday between 10 a.m. and 1 p.m. Eastern Time, right before Native America Calling, where you're also invited to join the conversation on important topics facing Indian country today, all across Turtle Island. Before our time together is up, Seneca lo-fi artist Chauncey Tales will also be hearing from British singer-songwriter V.V. Brown. And right now, it's Arlo Parks. We're going to be introducing more recent tracks from Arlo into the rotation this week, but right now, we're rewinding just a little bit to 2023. Now, if you need a refresher on Arlo's achievements and accolades, she began uploading demos to BBC Music Introducing back in 2018. That caught the attention of UK radio. And she was also signed to Transgressive Records shortly after releasing her debut single, Cola. Since then, she's also released a Mercury Prize winner, namely Collapsed in Sunbeams, which also was awarded the Brit Award for Best New Artist. Her latest is Ambiguous Desire, but for our listening, going back to My Soft Machine, turn it up and enjoy Impurities today on the mainstream.

culture is something that just needs to just be celebrated. We learn a lot about American culture, but there's so much richness in Black British culture. And I just wanna say, let us be proud.

Chauncey Tales and Clover today on the mainstream. Before that, from Ethan French's Dave 56 release, that was Reckless and Arranged. We also enjoyed V.V. Brown's Feel So Alive and Arlo Parks' Impurities from her award-winning 2023 My Soft Machine. Thank you for spending some of your hard-earned time on this little radio show. 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There's a whole lot more happening on the Full Moon Radio. 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In the remainder of our time, our tracks from Misha and the Spanx. And this one from South African rising singer-songwriter Tommy. Her breakout single, No Muru, is from a Mozambican Portuguese slang term that loosely translates to meaning don't change or don't switch up or even don't leave me behind. So it's a great track to introduce into the rotation right here on your new favorite show. I'll be back with you before you know it. In the meantime, enjoy your listening on the mainstream.

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0: One of indie rock's most shape-shifting vocalists is none other than Katrina Ford. She's known for collaborating with the likes of TV on the Radio, Foals, Future Islands, and Uncle. They call her when they need impact. It's also fun to point out that her career began in a Chicago art punk band. You might recall that before Celebration, she fronted Jax. That's going back to the 1990s as well. In fact, that's where she met her lifelong collaborator, Sean Antonitis. That was her transcending Today on the Mainstream. I'm Brett Mabee, and I'm excited for you to join for this hour's listening. We're going to have a little bit of blues, a little bit of classical even, peppered throughout some of this art pop and eclectic sounds of the mainstream. I don't know, I'm just looking through the playlist. There are a lot of different flavors this hour, including some Bootsy Collins and Billy Sheen and their tribute to the late great Bernie Worrell. Also Irma with one of her late 2025 singles that she put an orchestral version out of earlier this year, a month or two ago, I do believe. We'll also hear from Justice and Tame Impala, but right now, it is Jeremiah Johnson, Whitney Shea, and Ryan Perry. You might recall that Jeremiah Johnson is a three-time Houston Regional Blues Challenge winner between 2004 and 26. He's also the winner of the St. Louis Blues Society International Blues Challenge, and those are just a few of his accolades. He's also one of the few modern blues artists with multiple Billboard Top 10 releases. So without further ado, enjoy this track from the Blues Caravan 2020 album. It's Let's Work Together on the Mainstream.
1: From Mississippi, Mr. Ryan Perry. Fish Bass.
2: How y'all doing tonight? All right. Do you like the blues?
3: Yeah.
2: I said, do you like the blues?
3: Yeah.
2: All right. Well, we're gonna have some fun then.

0: for my friends right now. All right. Well, ladies and gentlemen, it's my pleasure to introduce, once again, from St. Louis, Mr. Jeremiah Johnson.
1: From Mississippi, ladies and gentlemen, Mr. Ryan Perry. Ryan Perry. From Sunnyside, San Diego, California, Miss Whitney Shea.
0: All right. Well, I think these people came here to hear some music. So let's give it to them. Are you ready?

0: Dankeschön. All right. Well, we're going to leave it over to my friend, Mr. Ryan Perry, for some great music. So hang out, y'all.
1: Thank y'all so much.

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We may have wished upon a star, but here we are, hands in the cookie jar. 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

0: Billy, Tiki, Tao, and you. Don't forget Grady, Shida, Boogie, Glenn, Bigfoot Braley, and George. And then there's Bernie. As you know, he's the key to the P. Parliament Funkadelic.
1: Hey, this is Russell Wallace, and you are with Native Voice One with Brett Mabee.

the Altons in waiting from Heartache in Room 14 on the mainstream. It was also Bootsy Collins and Billy Sheen teaming up for Bernie in the Sky from Bootsy's newest album, Metal Health. And again, rewinding to the 2021 Blues Caravan 2020 live album, that was Jeremiah Johnson, Whitney Shea, and Ryan Perry's Let's Work Together. A great reminder, particularly in these trying times. I'm Brett Mabee, and if you're a singer-songwriter, you're welcome to get your great tracks in for consideration by emailing them to me or sending them physically to Brett Mabee, Turtle Island Tunes Full Moon Radio, P.O. Box 252, Salamanca, New York, 14779. There are a lot of great reasons to use that address as well. I love getting letters, and I love hearing your experiences falling in love with music. In fact, I was thinking about it recently. You know how great it is that we can attach memories to music, and there are particular songs that I hear in the rotation here on the mainstream that take me back to the beginning days of the show and some of the music that helped me to get through that trying time as well. So as we get back into the music, and speaking of which, we'll be hearing one from Sarah Jarosz. Later on, it's Tatiana Jane, one from Half Moon Run. And right now, the Albuquerque-based First Floor Highway with a track from their Under the Sun album. Turn it up with Don't You Go and Don't You Go. We have a lot more time today on the mainstream.

As we get back into this hour of listening, a shout out to my friends on KTXT 88.1 FM in and around Lubbock, Texas. It's good to have you here. And should you have to step away from listening on your favorite local airwaves, always get caught back up with the digital archive at mainstreamradio.net. It is just a quick and easy way to stay up to date with the many projects associated with Turtle Island Tunes Full Moon Radio, LLC. In addition to the mainstream, you can see recent editions of Gyno, in addition to the Full Moon Radio itself, and some collaborations that are in various stages of work. So I look forward to hearing from you there. If you have an idea, feel free to shoot it over to me, and let's stay in touch as well. In the remainder of our time is Lakota TikTok sensation Stella Standing Bear, who's even been making some dents in the Billboard charts. Right now, it's an artist who became a global hit because of Google. You might recall that in the early Google Chrome ads, they were blasting Irma's I Know all over the place, and that helped to instantly accelerate her career. And it even helped her debut album Letter to the Lord go platinum after that exposure. She's also one of the earliest crowdfunding success stories in Europe. Enjoy her orchestral version of Black Sun during this hour on the mainstream.

0: Je l'ai tout fait la suite, deviens brutal. Deviens brutal. Deviens brutal. Deviens brutal.
1: Tatiana Jane in Brutal today on the Mainstream. We also heard Stella Standing Bear, Georgia Smith and WizKid, and an orchestral version of Irma's most excellent late 2025 single Black Sun. I can't wait to join up together for some fun listening, and as always, you're welcome to tune in sooner than later. Check those listings for the next time you can dial in on the AM/FM frequencies. I have a love for old school radio, and there's a good chance you already know that, but I mean it. There's something about the convergence and the magic of it all. The right time, the right place, the right people, and the right music, and that's exactly why I love what I get to do with you every day of the week. Earlier, I was talking about memories that get attached to songs, and Half Moon Run's You Can Let Go is exactly the case for me. It takes me right back to the earliest days of the Mainstream and all the stress that went into building this from the ground up. I couldn't have done it without the help of my friends and colleagues at Native Voice One. But you know, when I look back, it's amazing that we're still here. More than 3 years later, this one takes me right back. It's Half Moon Run, and You Can Let Go from Salt today on the Mainstream.

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Welcome to Swing Session, where you and I revisit the music and the music makers of the 1930s and 40s. The swing era.

We heard The Jersey Bounce by Red Norvo and his orchestra, followed by Benny Carter and his orchestra and Slow Freight. The Hudson DeLange Orchestra was formed by two songwriters in 1936 and lasted only 2 years. But they made their mark with popular standards and tunes that they had composed, like this one, Mr. Ghost Goes to Town.

On any given night in the 1970s, a stroll up Madison Avenue to 76th Street would take you to New York's Carlyle Hotel. Sitting at the piano, you would find Teddy Wilson. His polished jazz piano stylings would remind one of his work in the Benny Goodman small groups during the height of the swing era some 40 years earlier. What's forgotten is, in 1939, Teddy Wilson tried his hand as a band leader. That band only lasted a year, but it sounded like this, Sweet Lorraine.

Trombonist Wilbur Schwichtenberg was a first-call studio musician during the swing era. He compared favorably with trombonist Tommy Dorsey. He formed a band in 1939 that lasted until World War II. As a band leader, Wilbur Schwichtenberg quickly became Will Bradley. The band featured a lot of boogie-woogie beat tunes and some whimsically titled numbers like this one composed by Bradley, Celery Stalks at Midnight.

a former singer with the bands of Isham Jones and Freddie Martin, Eddie Stone formed a band in the mid-1940s. Here's the Eddie Stone Orchestra version of Caravan.

Drummer Gene Krupa's band enjoyed its greatest popularity in the early 1940s when trumpet player Roy Eldridge and vocalist Anita O'Day were part of his band. Here's one of several top 10 hits they recorded during that period, Let Me Off Uptown.

0: Joe.
1: What do you mean, Joe? My name's Roy.
0: Well, come here, Roy, and get groovy. You been uptown?
1: No, I ain't been uptown, but I've been around.
0: You mean to say you ain't been uptown?
1: No, I ain't been uptown. What's uptown?

Here's an early swing band, one of the pioneers, Fletcher Henderson and his orchestra, with his own composition, Stealin' Apples.

Don Albert directed a well-regarded territory band out of San Antonio in the early 1930s. There was some Ellington influence in that band, as we hear in Deep Blue Melody.

Fred Elizalde had a brief fling with swing in 1928. He formed a band at Cambridge University in England. At age 20, he was the resident band leader at London's Savoy Hotel. But in 1932, he returned to his native Spain to become a highly respected classical composer. On a 1928 recording, Fred Elizalde and his orchestra perform Crazy Rhythm.

We're in Chicago. It's 1937, and we're listening to xylophone and vibraphone artist Red Norvo and his band. Here is Irving Berlin's haunting ballad, Remember.

In 1929, two future swing-era stars, sax player Jimmy Dorsey and his trombone-playing brother Tommy, put together a band to record a popular Cole Porter tune called Let's Do It. That early band also included a future band leader named Glenn Miller and a young singer named Bing Crosby.

The Dorsey brothers played together for 6 years until the big blow-up during an engagement at Glen Island Casino in New York in 1935. When Tommy walked off the stage that spring evening, he walked into an opportunity to hire most of the members of the Joe Hames Band. A year later, Joe Hames formed another band and recorded a hit tune called The Organ Grinders Swing.

The time is 7 a.m. and you're listening to North Shore Community Radio, broadcasting at 90.7 FM WTAP Grand Marais, 90.1 FM WGPO Grand Portage, 89.1 FM WKEK Gunflint Lake, and on the web at WTAP.org. 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

Good morning. It is 7 o'clock. You're tuning in to Daybreak here this morning on WTIP Radio, and it is Tuesday, August 25th. I'm Callie Hawkins, and a happy Tuesday. A little bit more overcast than it was yesterday. Looking out the window here at the WTIP station, yesterday we had a little bit of sun to greet us. Today, a little bit of some gray skies and cloudy conditions looking out the window here. And I'm having a little bit of some issues with my National Weather Service websites here, so I really don't have much data for you right now. We're going to try to scan a couple other websites and see. Nothing is loading right now. I don't know if it's the internet or whatnot. So we are, I think, hanging out in the 50s here, at least at the WTIP station and in the Grand Marais Harbor, and I think I'm just going to go check in with my weather reporters and maybe wait for my my websites here to reload. So let's actually head up the Gunflint Trail first. We're going to check in with Eric McDonald up near Mid-Trail area, Poplar Lake this morning. 55 degrees in the Mid-Trail area and cloudy conditions, Eric says here this morning, starting off at 7 o'clock. And next, we're going to head to the Upper Crawfield area with Mike Carlson. Mike also hanging out in the mid-50s here this morning with 54 degrees and mostly cloudy conditions. Mike also says no wind this morning in the Upper Crawfield area. And next, we'll head down to Mary Brislance in Lutzen on the West End. Mary this morning, 53 degrees in Lutzen this morning with 86% humidity. The skies are cloudy. The least sandpipers are still hanging out at the golf course. Mary says they are so tiny. And also, we had a bay-breasted warbler in our yard, and it is always fun to see them. Looks like some much-needed rain today, and it will be welcome. Happy Tuesday, everyone, as well. Well, the National Weather Service websites are not operating right now, so I do not have an extended forecast for you. I will keep looking at a couple other art websites and pages right now as well. But I did mention that we did have some rain on our way yesterday on Daybreak, and that is still the case. So we are expected to have a little bit of some rain and some thunderstorms roll through here later today. I do know that it was about a 10% chance or so for some rain potentially in the early part of our day, and then we're headed into about 4 o'clock or 5 o'clock later today for some isolated thunderstorms as well. So looking at the National Weather Service Facebook page, they always do a great job on the weather reports as well. It looks like probability of precipitation increasing later today, and the chance probability hovering at about 60% there as well. So temperatures today going to be mostly in the looks like mid-60s or so inland, and then along the shore kind of hanging out in the mid-50s there as well. So I'm going to dive into some weather, other websites and web pages here, and see if I can find a little bit more information and give you an update here, maybe just a little bit as well. So stay tuned for that. But let's talk about what we have coming up on Daybreak here this morning. In the meantime, we'll be catching up on all sorts of latest state and national news. And then we're going to be talking about kind of a reflecting back on the wildfires here that happened across northern Minnesota in July. And I had a chance to speak with Lane Johnson. He's a research coordinator and forester at the Cloquet Forestry Center. And kind of in the wake of the July lightning fires, we've been kind of reaching out to some researchers and forestry experts throughout the region just to get their thoughts and insights, and kind of reflecting back on the July lightning wildfires and kind of the role it played in the Spirit National Forest. And we'll be hearing a conversation there with Lane Johnson with the Cloquet Forestry Center there as well. So stay tuned to that conversation at about 7:35 here this morning. And all sorts of national and state news in the meantime as well. And as I mentioned, I will keep working on getting some weather updated here in just a little bit as well. The time is 7:05. We'll get to some news and some headlines here in just a moment.

0: All right, starting off with some news here this morning, talking about the Boundary Waters and Superior National Forest. The U.S. Forest Service yesterday announcing that they were lifting the campfire ban across the Superior National Forest, including the Boundary Waters Canoe Area Wilderness. Nearly 600 personnel continue working to contain four large wildfires across the forest, but the agency said in a news release issued Monday afternoon that cooler, wet weather conditions lowered the fire risk. A weather front is expected to bring rain and thunderstorms Tuesday in northeastern Minnesota, according to the National Weather Service. The ban was lifted in coordination with the Department of Natural Resources, the Boise Fort Band of Chippewa, and the Grand Portage Band of Lake Superior Chippewa as well. The wildfires currently cover about 76,000 acres across northern Minnesota, including several thousand acres in Canada. More than 1,600 of the roughly 2,000 Boundary Waters Canoe Area Wilderness campsites have reopened since the wilderness fully closed because of fires on July 14th. And moving on to some news from across Wisconsin here. This morning, Wisconsin Public Radio reports that Wisconsin environmental and health regulators are seeing more reports of blue-green algae blooms and more illnesses that may be related to them this year. As of August 19th, the Wisconsin Department of Natural Resources has received 217 reports of algae blooms so far this year. That's 60 more reports than at this time last year. The DNR says about 70% of the reports involved cyanobacteria, which is also known as blue-green algae. Blue-green algae blooms often look like pea soup or green or blue paint, but can also appear reddish purple or brown. They typically appear in lakes and waterways with high levels of nutrients, including nitrogen and phosphorus, that run off lawns, farms, and streets. Warm, calm conditions combined with storms and nutrient runoff can create ideal conditions for blooms to form. Toxins in blue-green algae can make people and animals sick. Some of the most common symptoms reported include stomach cramps, diarrhea, vomiting, cough, sore throat, headaches, and a rash. Children tend to be most affected, and signs of illnesses can show up within minutes to hours after exposure. So far, state health officials have investigated 30 illnesses that have been reported, according to the Wisconsin Department of Health Services. Half of those cases involve children under 18 years old. Two dozen were likely tied to the blue-green algae, including two dogs that had died. Last year, the state had 19 reports of illnesses and one dog death during the entire season. Most illnesses stem from a cluster of cases on Lake Dubay in Marathon and Portage counties, just north of Stevens Point. And in some other news here this morning, the Duluth News Tribune reports that Democratic lawmakers said Friday that they will bring back legislation to regulate flock cameras in the 2027 session. The license plate readers made by companies like Flock and Axon have been vandalized across the state, including in St. Cloud and Duluth, and are under increased public scrutiny after reports that federal immigration authorities used camera data. Senator Claire Umu Verbaten, DFL from St. Paul, and Representative Brad Tabke, DFL from Shakopee, said in a Friday, August 21st news release that they will continue to push 2026 legislation that would regulate the license plate readers. Provisions in the bill include: the first one would be to mandate that data collected by the cameras that it be destroyed 48 hours after collection rather than 60 days unless it is related to a criminal investigation. It also would restrict access to out-of-state entities like federal agencies, private entities, or other states unless required by a court order or judicial warrant. Thirdly, it would mandate the Bureau of Criminal Apprehension to store all data. And lastly, require signs posted by the cameras to inform drivers of their presence. The bill was heard in one House committee and failed along party lines, but both of the senator and representative said that they'll carry it in the upcoming session if reelected. And lastly, in some news from Canada and the U.S. here, some ongoing discussions. The Associated Press reports that Canada will announce retaliatory tariffs against the United States on Tuesday after relations deteriorated sharply on Monday. President Donald Trump told Canadian leaders to fall in line or face consequences worse than existing tariffs, while Prime Minister Mark Carney accused Washington of trying to subordinate Canada. Trump also threatened new 50% tariffs on Canadian vehicles, auto parts, and steel, while Carney said U.S. trade demands showed Washington wanted to destroy Canada's major industries, including autos, steel, and aluminum. Carney said early Monday that Canada may now need to move away from matching U.S. tariff dollar for dollar and instead use more targeted retaliation aimed at protecting Canadian workers and businesses. Canada and the United States share one of the world's largest trading relationships with deeply integrated supply chains across autos, energy, agriculture, and manufacturing, making a prolonged trade fight potentially costly for businesses and workers on both sides of the border. Well, the time is 7:11. My weather update websites are back in action. Not sure what happened there in the last 10 minutes, so I'm going to dive right into the weather real quick here, and then we'll get caught up on some more state news here as well. So as I mentioned, I pretty much guessed it. 54 degrees here at the WTAP station in the Grand Marais Harbor here, and it looks like just a touch warmer. Actually, no, a touch cooler up over the hill near the Grand Marais Cook County Airport. 50 degrees or so. And then we are expected to have some showers today. So an updated timeline, chance of showers before 1 p.m. And then those chance of precipitation and some thunderstorms rolling through increasing from 1 o'clock to 4 o'clock today. So mostly cloudy Friday. I don't think we're going to see that sun. It's going to be a little bit of a precipitation and rainy day later in our afternoon. Some calm winds becoming east around 5 miles per hour in the afternoon. And new rainfall amounts expected about 10th and a quarter of an inch. And then obviously expect some higher amounts possible during those thunderstorms. But that'll be later in our afternoon. Expected high for along the shore today, 64 degrees. And then expected high a little farther inland, high of 70 degrees. And then as we move into our evening hours, temperatures dropping down to the mid-50s overnight, mostly along the shore and throughout the entire Arrowhead region. Pretty consistent there as well. And then a chance of precipitation and thunderstorms continuing overnight tonight here as well with cloudy conditions and a little bit of some calm winds. As we move into Wednesday, tomorrow, it's going to be waking up to a little bit of some slight showers potentially there as well. We might see the sun later in the afternoon, of course, according to the National Weather Service, and northwest winds tomorrow, 10 to 15 miles per hour, reaching potentially as high as 20 miles per hour. And then into Thursday and Friday, it's going to be gorgeous and sunny. We're going to dry out after all this rain on Thursday and Friday as well. So just a quick peek at towards the end of our week, but my websites and my weather websites are back in action, so great to have that information to share. All right, we're going to switch over to some more news and some more headlines here from across the state.
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2: With headlines from around the state, I'm Zan Holston.
3: The Minneapolis police basically gave the appearance of siding with a racist who came to harm our community.
2: A Minneapolis Police Accountability Group is formally asking for an investigation into how officers handled Saturday's confrontation involving far-right activist Jake Lang and counter-protesters. Communities United Against Police Brutality wants the Community Commission on Police Oversight to look into the department's response to the chaos that happened outside Minneapolis City Hall on Saturday. The group is alleging officers protected Jake Lang's convoy, which they say came to harass the community. Minneapolis police give a different account. They say officers escorted Lang's caravan off the sidewalk and safely arrested them in another location, and they say they're still doing their own internal review of the incident. But Michelle Gross, president of Communities United Against Police Brutality, says Saturday's response is nothing new.
3: The Minneapolis police have a long history of engaging in racist policing. This is not something that we're saying. This is something that the Minnesota Department of Human Rights investigation documented and showed.
2: The Community Commission on Police Oversight can request research through the city's police conduct office and recommend action. Gross says her group will request an investigation by the City Council and Auditor's Office if the Commission does not act before its next public meeting, September 17th. School districts throughout Minnesota are struggling financially. While some districts announced layoffs earlier this summer, others, like Ely, are going to a four-day week with longer school days. Earlier this summer, the Rock Ridge School Board in northeastern Minnesota rejected a four-day week that would have saved about $250,000 in transportation costs. Instead, Rock Ridge opted to cut programs and dip into reserves. Meanwhile, in the East Metro, Stillwater School District is among the first in the state to go back to school. Classes started there yesterday. Stillwater is also redesigning and centralizing bus routes to save more than $650,000 in transportation costs. The district is also saving money with online learning. Stillwater says more than 700 students each semester registered for online courses. Back up north, Duluth is bridging the transportation gap for students. The city is now providing free public transit to middle schoolers. A partnership between Duluth Public Schools and the Duluth Transit Authority already allows high school students and staff to ride for free. Now, Duluth Public Middle School students will have access to unlimited free rides, anywhere and anytime, by showing their school IDs. A new state law is requiring every district and charter school to have a cardiac emergency plan in place by the time classes begin this fall. The law requires schools to create response teams, run practice drills, and ensure automatic external defibrillators, or AEDs, can be reached quickly in case of emergencies. A Brainerd tree trimming worker now faces formal charges of second-degree manslaughter after allegedly killing his coworker at an Apple Valley job site. Prosecutors say the equipment operator was making shadow shapes while operating a large claw used to grab and move material. They say he was trying to make the claw's shadow appear to grab his coworker's shadow when the actual machine moved and crushed his head. A court date is set for next month. And finally, they were stuffed, then stuffed in a museum that was then closed for a long time. Now, after 3 decades of gathering dust, hundreds of taxidermy animals are getting new life. The long-shuttered Bagley Wildlife Museum has donated more than 300 mounted birds, mammals, fish, and one reptile to 4 universities in Minnesota and North Dakota. According to the Alexandria Echo Press, more than half of those are going to the University of Minnesota Crookston, where students will study the animals this fall. For North Star Stories, I'm Zan Holston.
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1: Wisconsin's Democratic nominee for governor wants to hold big tech accountable for consumer fraud on their platforms. According to the Consumer Federation of America, Wisconsinites lose an estimated $1.2 billion each year to online scams, with Facebook and Instagram cited as the biggest culprits. Democratic nominee David Crowley says he's seen firsthand the emotional and economic toll, especially on seniors.
2: And so when it comes down to these tech companies, these tech bros have to be held accountable. They're looking to extract as much as possible from different communities all across this country. But it's time that we actually take the bull by this horn and really focus on a level of accountability.
1: Meta platforms display on average 15 billion high-risk scam ads to users every day, according to a Reuters report. It also says roughly 10% of the company's overall sales in 2024 came from online ads for scams and banned goods. Crowley says the state needs to have some teeth to keep residents safe online. He wants to pass legislation that ensures companies like Meta face consequences when their platforms are used to target consumers. Meta contends they aggressively fight fraud and scams, but say they're not legally required to prevent third-party criminal acts. Mounting state and federal litigation, along with a steady erosion of traditional legal immunity shields, have some tech companies scrambling. Speaking at the Wisconsin Alliance for Retired Americans gubernatorial candidate interview series, Crowley said the rise in artificial intelligence makes potential harms even more urgent.
2: Artificial intelligence can be used for good, but I see it being used more for creating negative outcomes. So we have to focus on how we actually regulate artificial intelligence when it comes down to not just our privacy, but how it's being used to harm our most vulnerable populations.
1: Crowley criticized the Trump administration for protecting technology companies rather than consumers and called for broad coalition building because scams affect all demographics, not only older adults. Wisconsin is currently part of a bipartisan multi-state coalition suing Meta in a landmark case over addictive features. It's the latest in a series of actions against social media companies, aiming to hold them accountable for the way they design their products. For Wisconsin News Connection, I'm Judith Ruiz Branch.

0: And the time is 7:21. You're tuning into Daybreak here this morning on WTIP Radio. And given that we do have a little bit of some thunderstorms and rain headed our way here, and we received word that Happy Hikers is canceling their hike today. So they were supposed to hike to Middle Falls. Again, that is being canceled today due to the predicted rain and thunderstorms. And again, that group organizes weekly on Tuesdays, usually at 9 o'clock, and head out and pick a new spot throughout the county to go hike together. So unfortunately, that one canceled for today. Taking a look at a couple other things happening later today here as well, the Cook County Board of Commissioners will be holding their meeting, again, 8:30 a.m. in the Commissioners' Room in the Cook County Courthouse, and a handful of other related community events, and that all is found on our WTIP.org event calendar. We're going to move on to some more news and some more headlines here this morning. The Associated Press reports that the U.S. has reopened a border crossing in Arizona to cattle from Mexico as part of a broader effort by the Trump administration to reduce near-record high beef prices. But economists doubt the move will mean much to prices and shoppers that they will see at grocery stores. The U.S. Department of Agriculture has said concerns about the New World screwworms spread lessening enough to allow Mexican cattle to cross the border at Douglas, Arizona, should start on Monday. The Trump administration closed the border to cattle imports in May of 2025 as part of its response to the screwworm, a parasite with flesh-eating larvae that can infest and even kill cattle or other animals. While Mexico has traditionally exported 1.1 million head of cattle a year to the U.S., economists say the biggest problem is that the U.S. cattle herd is the smallest in 75 years.
1: Welcome to 2026 Talks, where we're following our democracy in historic times.
2: Our objective is to sever every economic lifeline that sustains this tyrannical regime until Tehran stands alone.
1: Treasury Secretary Scott Bessent is warning world leaders will have to choose sides in an economic battle between the U.S. and Iran. He's threatening what are known as secondary sanctions on Tehran's trading partners in what the White House calls Operation Economic Outcast. The already extensive Iran sanctions are causing intense suffering for the population, but seem not to impact a regime more focused on survival than popularity. It's also not clear if the secondary sanctions would hit China, the main buyer of Iran's oil and its largest trading partner. Next month, President Donald Trump will host Chinese President Xi Jinping for important trade negotiations. The Democratic candidate for governor of Wisconsin is calling for more regulations on billion-dollar tech companies whose platforms are used to scam customers. Milwaukee County Executive David Crowley says the, quote, tech bros have to be held accountable.
3: They're looking to extract as much as possible from different communities all across this country, but it's time that we actually take the bull by this horn and really focus on a level of accountability.
1: Crowley says the state's laws need more teeth to keep residents safe on platforms like Meta's Facebook and Instagram. Meta contends they aggressively fight fraud and scams, but say they are not legally required to prevent third-party criminal acts. The Supreme Court issued an emergency ruling that allows an administration attempt to strictly limit mail-in voting to move forward. Trump wants to create, quote, state citizenship lists, and is directing the U.S. Postal Service to deny delivery of absentee ballots to anyone not included on them. In response, the Postal Service just announced it wants to put mail-in votes in the same category as replica explosives or human remains. That would make them what's called sensitive mail, requiring much more proof about who's sending and getting them. That brought a lawsuit by a coalition of civil rights watchdogs and Democratic-led states. The court didn't rule on the substance of that challenge, but said it came before the plaintiffs could be negatively impacted, meaning they lack standing to sue. The administration moves remain blocked by other court injunctions, largely arguing the White House is not allowed to interfere in voting procedures, the province of states. The Justice Department is also asking the Supreme Court to remove those separate injunctions. Opposition to data centers is increasingly a mainstream political issue in Texas. Republican Governor Greg Abbott announced a moratorium on the centers in rural communities, and the city of Fort Worth is set to vote on its own 90-day moratorium. Rogelio Mueo, with Green Latinos, says the bans now in place don't go far enough.
4: The thing we are highlighting the most is the fact that the ban is only on rural areas. Furthering this divide between rural, urban, communities of color, landowners, even people that rent and own.
1: Texas Democratic Congressman Al Green has once again filed articles of impeachment against the president. The articles charge that Trump has used federal immigration officers as his, quote, unaccountable paramilitary police force. I'm Simone Perez for Pacifica Network and Public News Service.
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0: The Trump administration is doubling down on efforts to open up more of the nation's public lands to extractive industries. Plans to repeal the 2001 Roadless Area Conservation Rule come on the heels of the Department of Interior's new review of how wilderness areas are managed. Kelsey Yarzab-Yates with the Sierra Club's Wyoming chapter says these moves put millions of acres of Wyoming's critical wildlife habitat and outdoor recreation areas at risk. She says Wyomingites don't want to see their favorite places to fish, hike, and hunt clear-cut, drilled, or mined.
1: Here in Wyoming, we are uniquely exposed because none of the lands under review are permanently protected. And that includes wild country right on the doorstep of Yellowstone and Grand Teton National Parks.
0: A Wilderness Society map details Wyoming's undesignated public lands now under Interior Department review. Nearly 2 million acres near Grand Teton and Yellowstone and another 1.5 million acres of backcountry byways could be impacted. The Trump administration says opening up public lands to industry will boost the economy and that repealing the roadless rule will reduce wildfire risks. Yates says the administration's efforts are not about improving economics for ordinary Americans. She says allowing lands owned by all Americans to be exploited will only boost profits for large corporations.
1: What they're really seeking to do with these changes is to weaken or eliminate protections for undeveloped public lands, which are critical wildlife habitat, their backcountry recreation opportunities. They are part of our identity as a state here in Wyoming.
0: The roadless rule currently shields more than 58 million acres of national forest lands from road building, hard rock mining, oil and gas production, and industrial logging. After generating millions of public comments, it's widely considered to be one of the most popular conservation efforts in U.S. history. Yates believes Trump vastly underestimates how much people value public lands.
1: The very lands that he is seeking to open up to development and extraction are the very places where everyday Americans take their children out to go hiking or fishing or on their first hunting experience.
0: This is Eric Golatis reporting for the Wyoming News Service.

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0: Well, the time is 7:30. You're tuning in to Daybreak here this morning on WTIP Radio. Still a little overcast and gray looking out the window here at the WTIP station, but looks pretty calm. Really, the trees and the leaves really aren't moving that much at all looking out the window here. We are expected to have a little bit of some precipitation and rain headed our way here in just a little bit as well. And a little bit of some thunderstorms on our way. 60% chance for some thunderstorms. Expected about 1/10 of an inch possible. And looks like on the radar, a little bit of some showers and thunderstorms headed our way. Expected to arrive later this morning and then continue into our afternoon hours into about 1 o'clock to 4 o'clock as well, potentially there too. So we'll keep you updated on that timeline and any weather-related updates here to share on WTIP.org. But still hovering at about 54 degrees here at the station and then about 50 degrees a little farther inland. Highs expected a little farther inland today to be about 70 degrees and then looks like 64 along the shore.
1: The combination of GLP-1s taken for weight loss and social media could be putting lives of women at risk. A study by Ultraviolet found multiple companies on TikTok selling unregulated fake products on what they call the GLP-1 gray market. Gray markets operate outside of authorized distribution channels and may offer counterfeit products. Texan Victoria Schmidt says she ordered two separate GLP-1 patches from the TikTok shop, and each time she received the wrong product. Schmidt didn't use the patches and warns women to be careful.
2: When I first started this journey, every other ad was GLP-1 shots or the patches. So I was excited because I saw all these people that were like showing before and afters and how they lost all this weight, and it was so great for them.
1: Ultraviolet's report shows Schmidt is not alone. The group studied more than 200 TikTok accounts that promoted the sale of unregulated GLP-1 drugs and found that most of them target middle-aged women. The organization's Jenna Sherman says the sale of weight loss drugs on gray and black markets appear to go virtually unchecked. She adds the research draws attention to two problems, the high cost of weight loss medications and how women are viewed by society.
2: A lot of women actually really need access to these drugs, but they can't access them because they cost too much money or there are insurance barriers or women are dismissed.
1: Sherman adds that some GLP-1 products are distributed in powder form and need to be mixed into dosages. She says TikTok is violating its own policies, which prohibit the sale of high-risk goods and services.

0: And coming up next, we're going to be talking about wildfires and Spirit National Forest. And WTAP's Josh Hinkey had a chance to speak with Lane Johnson. He's a research coordinator with the Cloquet Forestry Center, and talking about kind of reflecting back on the July wildfires and some of the conditions that aligned and some of the historical context involved in wildfires across the Spirit National Forest. We'll hear that conversation next.
1: We're speaking to Lane Johnson, research coordinator and forester at the Cloquet Forestry Center. How are you today, Lane?
2: I'm good. Happy to connect with you.
1: So obviously you want to talk about the July lightning fires, but also talk a little bit about what the future of fire containment, fire suppression, but also the like reality of what fires might look like in general for the future of the Superior National Forest. So let's start off by just recapping the July lightning fires. How did those lightning fires compare to previous fires we've experienced in the Arrowhead?
2: Yeah, I mean, going back 20 years, we've seen other July lightning fire outbreaks on the Superior National Forest, most notably the 2006 Cavity Fire that started around mid-July and burned into late August. That was at the end of the Gunflint Trail and kind of impacted that area west of Seagull Lake. And I think that's maybe the most recent analogous fire to what we've been seeing so far this year. There was other fires that were burning at that same time, kind of in that Gunflint Trail corridor or south of there. I want to say is like the Famine or Alpine fires and Red Eye Fire. And so these dry midsummer conditions followed by lightning storms have occurred, and I don't think they're really as unprecedented as maybe some people have heard. We can have wildfire on the Minnesota landscape anytime during the snow-free season, you know, from very early spring to late fall, so as early as March and as late as November.
1: You already talked a little bit about dry conditions leading to, you know, what causes fires in July. You know, can you talk a little bit more about what might contribute to fire sparking at those times?
2: Yeah, just very dry antecedent conditions. So you can go from normal moisture conditions in the forest to droughty. What I've heard from Superior National Forest fire folks within a 7-day period. So you could have a rain event and then 7 days of drying, and then all of a sudden be in a flash drought where you have the potential for ignition and fire to spread kind of quickly, especially in receptive fuels with strong winds. And so that's exactly what we saw across these different starts on the west side of the Boundary Waters and in Quetico Provincial Park as well. And yeah, certainly the seasonal drying is a factor, but then you really need fuel to burn. And we have this wilderness landscape that we've been excluding fire from for since 1909, really. And then also not conducting active fuels treatments in that landscape using other means like timber harvest or mechanical fuels reduction. So, yeah, we've set up the wilderness to be in a situation that it's very capable of burning. And when it does, it's difficult for us to have a really direct suppression response. And so we end up with these drawn out incidents that we're experiencing this season and in past years, like the 2021 Greenwood Fire or the Brimson Complex.
1: Well, listening to you talk kind of sounds like this wasn't really a situation, because you said this isn't as unprecedented as people might believe it is. And so how many of the factors at play this summer were just bad luck, and how much of it is kind of predictable?
2: I would say it's not really bad luck, more just a roll of the dice. We have agency fire managers that are always sort of watching for the alignment of all of these conditions, and they're preparing resources, fire

0: management resources during the winters and, you know, through the fire season to be ready to respond. And so that interagency readiness has been on display since those fires began in early July. We continue to see that kind of coordination and communication and cooperation allowing for the success that has been experienced from a suppression standpoint, the evacuations and the resources that have been mobilized from across the country to be here in Minnesota are very much representative of the predictability of these events. It's definitely inconvenient, but it is predictable.
1: A common comment that you'd see on social media regarding the wildfires when, you know, the Forest Service is posting something or, you know, local officials are posting something, there's often comments that say, well, the fires are healthy and these fires, you know, particularly relating to the July lightning fires, are good for the environment. How much truth is there in those statements?
0: I'd say by and large, that can be an accurate categorization of what we're experiencing this year and past years. Certainly there's some adverse impacts to resources within the wilderness and outside the wilderness as far as suppression response and, you know, the wildfires burning themselves. But the Boundary Waters Wilderness and the Quetico Provincial Park, these are what we call fire-dependent systems when they are set aside as wilderness landscapes. I think the intention or the aspirational hope was always that fire would be allowed to play its natural role on the landscape. And the fires that are occurring right now are very much an expression of what these systems did historically. And so, yeah, I would say that those general descriptions of healthy or good for the environment are accurate, and we can be grateful that we're having some of those beneficial components on the landscape this year without like really strong impacts to communities and the built environment. We haven't had any civilian fatalities or injuries as far as I'm aware of, and no primary structures lost. There's unfortunately been one fatality within the wildfire community, but not necessarily directly related to fire suppression activities. And so we have a lot we can kind of celebrate or be positive about, including the beneficial aspects of getting 70,000 acres of wilderness treated with wildfire.
1: As we look ahead to future summers, you know, are these dry, warm conditions more of what we should expect?
0: Yes, we can continue to expect that fire is going to occur during the snow-free season, and we know just from the last 10 to 20 years that fires can go big quickly in our Border Lakes landscape or across the Arrowhead region of Northeast Minnesota, pretty much anytime during the snow-free season from early May to October. And then, you know, with flash droughts or sort of enhancing conditions from warmer summers and kind of extended snow-free conditions in the spring and fall, and also impacts of things like spruce budworm or more blowdown events. We have kind of the perfect conditions to allow for more fires to occur. And so that's exactly why we can be coming together as communities now to think about how we want to be more proactively working towards better outcomes, you know, not just this year, but in the near future.
1: You just alluded to like the idea that we'll probably be seeing a more snowless season, longer snowless season, I think is kind of how you described it. With that, the trees that make up a boreal forest, like Superior National Forest, I am under the impression they're not really well suited to warmer temperatures, and they may migrate north as other trees that are more adapted to warmer temperatures come into the Superior National Forest. Is that something that we would expect to happen over the next 5 years?
0: I mean, wildland fire can create great opportunities for, you know, a new and different different forest to be regenerating post-fire. And could be that our current climate and paired with these higher severity fire events are going to change the forest mix somewhat away from a true boreal system. But the landscape is pretty complex, and there's lots of microclimates where more cold adapted species are able to kind of regenerate or hold out. And then we also have more southerly species like red maple or northern pin oak that exist on, you know, in the landscape now, but maybe aren't heavily represented. And it's possible that some of those species will be able to kind of take hold a little bit more and be more well represented in portions of the landscape. But I think this big shift from a near boreal forested system to something as extreme as like an oak savanna, which is sometimes what you hear folks thinking about, something that would happen over a much longer period of time, and you would really need a lot of those southerly seed sources and species to be introduced rather than to migrate on their own.
1: As governments, communities, and individuals, do we need to better prepare ourselves and our environment for future fires? You alluded to some already existing coalitions, ways that we are already prepared. You know, is this enough, or is there more that we should be doing?
0: Yeah, we should just expect fire to be part of the natural mix on our landscapes, and the fire season shouldn't be considered much different than expecting rain or snow or other types of natural disturbance, whether that's wind or ice. And so, yeah, it's really up to everybody to be prepared for these types of events, and that can manifest itself in different ways across the landscape and across communities. But yeah, everyone has a role to play in fire readiness, whether you're a property owner that's got a fuel buildup around your home or a larger acreage. There's opportunities to go in there and proactively mitigate those fuels to have better outcomes for when wildfire does occur. Firewise best practices for homeowners, where you're removing fuels away from your primary structures and allowing for improved ingress and egress for fire responders, can be super helpful, because the number one thing firefighters are thinking about are protecting life and private property. So there's so much that people can do to like make their homes more accessible to first responders and give them the best chance of doing their job safely and with good outcomes. And then for folks maybe in more urban settings, or maybe not in the wildland urban interface truly, or out in these more densely forested portions of the landscape, thinking about having air purifiers ready, or showing up to community meetings where there's public officials that are looking for feedback on prescribed fire projects or other types of fuel reduction treatments. Those types of projects are difficult to implement without strong community support and input. And so those are just a few examples of people coming together to work towards a more fire resilient landscape and resilient communities.
1: We've been speaking with Lane Johnson, the research coordinator and forester at the Cloquet Forestry Center. Lane, thank you so much for your time.
0: Yeah, thank you, Josh, for having me.

0: Programming on WTIP is supported in part by Sawtooth Mountain Clinic's Oral Health Task Force, working to provide dental care for children, young adults, expectant moms, and seniors of Cook County and the Grand Portage Band of Lake Superior, Chippewa. More information on financial assistance is available at sawtoothmountainclinic.org or by calling 218-387-2330. 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
2: And thanks to Lane Johnson there for speaking with WTIP's Josh Hinkey, talking about wildfires. And in case you would like to learn a little bit more, WTIP's Stacey Droulard interviewed Eric Carlson, a fire technician and burn boss who works in the wildfire division for the Grand Portage Band of Lake Superior Chippewa for the Boundary Waters podcast. And again, you can find that on WTIP.org as well. Carlson discussed the historical research on wildfires and also the effects of fire suppression on the landscape as well. So you can find both Lane Johnson's interview there in case you missed it, just a little part of it or at least, and then also the latest edition of the Boundary Waters podcast with talking about fire season and Eric Carlson there as well. Well, the time is 7:49. You're tuning in to Daybreak here this morning on WTIP Radio, and we're going to continue to hear some more news and some more headlines here from across our state.
3: For KAXA News, I'm Larissa Donovan with the Up North Report. A Cohasset woman was killed and two others were seriously injured after a head-on crash Saturday in Grand Rapids. The State Patrol reports the two vehicles were traveling in opposite directions on Highway 2 near 17th Avenue before the collision in the eastbound lane. 42-year-old Janelle Swenson of Cohasset was heading east in a Chevy Impala. She was pronounced dead at the scene. The two occupants of the other vehicle, a Chevy Colorado pickup truck, were transported to Essentia St. Mary's Medical Center in Duluth for treatment of life-threatening injuries. The Itasca County Jail lists one of the pickup occupants as in custody for criminal vehicular operation. The patrol confirmed the arrest is related to the crash, with more details expected in court documents. An unusually high number of fish die-off events were reported this summer in Minnesota amid a prolonged heat wave and drought conditions. Some of the largest reports were on Mille Lacs Lake. Chelsea Perkins has more.
4: The stench was so strong earlier this month, Jim Hestad could smell it at his home 500 feet from shore. Rotting fish crowded the beach in both directions in Bergstrom Bay on Mille Lacs as far as Hestad could see.
5: It was kind of a mixture of fish tissue and guts and stuff right at the point where the waves break onto the shore.
4: Daniel DeWald described a similar scene at a beach south of Malmo. The majority of the dead were Cisco, also known as Tulibee.
6: There were also like northern pike and there's also walleye there.
4: Both men reported their sightings to the DNR. Cisco are a cold water species and are highly susceptible to warm water. Mille Lacs Area Fisheries Supervisor Greg Berg says die-offs of the species occur there almost every year because it's the southern end of their range. This year, more fish were affected, and winds pushed a lot of the dead into the lake's northeast corner. Mille Lacs is relatively shallow compared to its size and is what's known as a polymictic lake. This means water continually mixes, and there's no refuge for cold-dwelling species when water temps hit 80 degrees. Fish kill reports in the state are slowing, with overnight temperatures dropping as summer recedes. Chelsea Perkins, KAXE News.
3: Residents around Calumet received a peek behind the curtain on Friday at the iron reclamation project set to transform the former Annex Hill Mine. Emma Crabb attended the event.
7: Donna Johnson, administrative director for Calumet Reclamation Company, leads a tour van through the abandoned site of Hill Annex Mine. On its way to the top of a massive tailing stockpile, the van passes a handful of abandoned buildings, rust red and peppered with graffiti.
8: You can see in the rail loadout that the cars are still parked there with trees growing out of them.
7: Mining in the area ended nearly 50 years ago, and the site served as a state park from 1991 to 2024. Now, Calumet Reclamation plans to return to the site's roots, sifting through World War II-era mining stockpiles to collect leftover iron ore. The Community Day on Friday celebrated the opening of both Calumet Reclamation's local office and a new cafe called the Hematite. At the event, mine tours became a central attraction. Calumet City Clerk April Sarek supports the project, which she says will bring jobs to the area while boosting the town's image.
9: It's bringing people to Calumet. We're getting our name on the map.
7: One of the event's attendees is 11-year-old Sawyer Barsness of Beauvais. He's attending the tour with his grandpa, a former mine worker. Barsness says in addition to free sandwiches and pop, he's excited about the project.
10: It's cool, and I like to see it.
7: The company is now awaiting permitting, which Johnson says should be completed this fall. Calumet Reclamation is still collecting financing, and Johnson says the hope is to begin moving forward with the project next year. Emma Crabb, KAXE News.
3: That's it for the Up North Report. From the KAXE News Desk, I'm Larissa Donovan, telling the stories of northern Minnesota through local news.
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0: New research by a public health group shows that more than two dozen people appointed to oversee sensitive positions in environmental and safety agencies previously worked for large chemical and pesticide companies. That includes Bayer, which owns Monsanto, the manufacturer of glyphosate, an active ingredient found in the weed killer Roundup. Despite pushback from Iowans and other farm-dependent states, the U.S. Supreme Court recently stripped people of the right to sue if they develop cancer after using the product. Stacy Malkin, who co-founded the nonprofit public health research publication Right to Know, did a deep dive on the data. She found at least 26 people in high-level positions with President Donald Trump's Environmental Protection Agency, Agriculture Department, and White House have direct ties to Bayer and other pesticide corporations.
1: The four people in charge of the office regulating pesticides at EPA are all chemical industry lobbyists. Another big example is Ballard Partners, Brian Ballard, who now has the most lucrative lobby firm in U.S. history.
0: Beyond the high court's ruling in favor of Bayer in the glyphosate case, the Trump administration has also issued pesticide-friendly executive orders, one of which required farmers to purchase the chemical from Bayer, citing national food security concerns. The moves come at a time when the administration's Department of Health and Human Services is touting a Make America Healthy Again agenda. Malkin also points out that three of the attorneys who signed the amicus brief supporting the president's position on glyphosate before the Supreme Court previously worked for a company representing Bayer, and that the appointments will have far-reaching consequences.
1: While they're giving favors like new PFAS pesticides and dicambas in the glyphosate executive order, they're also making significant cuts to the government's capacity to conduct science for chemical assessment.
0: That includes, she says, eliminating the EPA Office of Research and Development and firing of other scientists employed by the government. I'm Mark Moran for Iowa News Service.

And we're just starting to wrap up our Daybreak program here on this little overcast and gray Tuesday. Expected to have some rain greet us here later today. And we'll have a full weather update coming up next on North Shore Morning with CJ Haytoff. She's in the studio next door and we'll have a full show ahead. So stay tuned and hang out with CJ for the next couple of hours. I think that's going to do it from here on Daybreak this morning. I'm Callie Hawkins. Enjoy your day and yeah, stay dry if you can. We'll have keep you updated on our radar and the weather reports throughout the day here on WTAP as well as all community events and news and things happening throughout our area and along the North Shore. Enjoy your Tuesday and stay tuned. 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

Good Tuesday morning to you. It is the 25th of August, and I'm CJ Hightoff sitting in for Julie Carlson this morning. And just FYI, I'll be sitting in for Julie next Tuesday as well, when she and Matthew Brown will be broadcasting from the Minnesota State Fair. So I'll tell you more about that as the show goes on, but grateful to be sitting here with you this morning. Here's what's on tap for North Shore Morning. We're going to start out with weather and news as usual. And then, let's see, what'll be the first one? Scrolling up here to remind myself. Okay, with Earthwise, of course, and Northwoods Naturalist with Chell Anderson. Now, this is going to be a two-parter, so we'll hear the first part of Chell's Northwoods Naturalist that deals with mussels, and not the ones on your arm or your leg. These are the ones you find in water and other places. All right. National Native News after that. That's at 8:30. The Best of Ourselves with Marsha Hyatt. North Star Stories from Ampers. And then in the 9 o'clock hour, we start out again with Weather and News, and then it'll be Ken Hoffman's Journal. Wonderful little series that Stacey Droulard is putting together with community members reading little snippets from Ken Hoffman's journal that he kept as he and Molly traipsed around the whole county doing their surveying work and just enjoying the outdoors. Andy Coronas will be with us from the Grand Marais Public Library to give us an update on the reading program, summer reading that wrapped up, at, and other events happening at the library. And then at 9:30, we'll play Pop Quiz. I'll throw out a trivia question and invite you to call in with your best guess. You could win a fabulous prize. MN90, or Minnesota History in 90 Seconds after that. And then Anishinaabe Moan Word of the Day. And then Jessica Burks will stop by the studio to give us an update from Arrowhead Animal Rescue. We'll wrap up Pop Quiz after that. And then Bird Note is the final feature. But I've got a lot of music queued up. I'm not sure how much we'll get to, but we'll certainly play some for you this morning. And announcements of things happening. And speaking of that, Happy Hikers called us this morning, and because there's pretty good chance of rain and possible thunderstorms today, they are canceling the Happy Hikers hike at Middle Falls that was scheduled to be today. They usually meet at about 9 o'clock and then head to their hiking area. Well, that's canceled for today, just to be on the safe side. All right, well, let's get to a few. I want to find out what the temps are, but I'm struggling to find my little weather thing. Oh, there it is. Okay, got it. All right, temps around the region. We're going to start out here in Grand Marais, 58 degrees and cloudy. Ely is 60. They're actually getting some rain over there currently. Minneapolis is partly sunny and 69. Duluth is 62. Two Harbors, mostly cloudy and 57, so is Tofte. Silver Bay is 59. Thunder Bay, Ontario, 56. Grand Portage Tribal Lands, 55 degrees this hour and mostly cloudy. Houghton, Michigan is mostly sunny and 58 and partly sunny in Bayfield, Wisconsin, and 60 degrees there. So our forecast for today: for southern Cook County, mostly cloudy with a chance of showers and a chance of thunderstorms this afternoon. Highs will be in the upper 60s, mid-70s if you are inland, and winds will be out of the south if you are inland, southeast if you are closer to Lake Superior. They're giving our chance of rain about 50%. And then tonight, mostly cloudy, patchy fog in the evening, showers likely, and a chance of thunderstorms in the evening. Slight chance of showers after midnight, so mostly concentrated in the evening. And they're giving that a 70% chance of happening. So more chance of rain this evening than during the day today. But, you know, who knows? Lows are going to be in the mid-50s. And southwest winds, but light. And then they turn to the west after midnight tonight. Tomorrow brings some partly sunny conditions and a slight chance of showers left over in the morning. They could pop up in the afternoon again, and it'll be humid tomorrow with highs in the mid-70s.
lower 70s actually inland. So this is one of those times when it's going to be a tad warmer if you're closer to Lake Superior. And that's because the winds will be out of the northwest and could get a little gusty tomorrow. There's a 50% chance of rain during the day if you're inland, 40% chance closer to Lake Superior tomorrow. Wednesday night lows are going to be in the lower 50s and northwest winds at about 5 to 10.

0: And now news from the Associated Press and the WTIP News Desk. Canada will announce retaliatory tariffs against the United States today after relations deteriorated sharply yesterday. President Donald Trump told Canadian leaders to fall in line or face consequences worse than existing tariffs, while Prime Minister Mark Carney accused Washington of trying to subordinate Canada. Trump also threatened new 50% tariffs on Canadian vehicles, auto parts, and steel, while Carney said U.S. trade demands showed Washington wanted to destroy our major industries, including auto, steel, and aluminum. Carney said earlier Monday that Canada may need to move away from matching U.S. tariffs dollar for dollar and instead use more targeted retaliation aimed at protecting Canadian workers and businesses. Canada and the United States share one of the world's largest trading relationships with deeply integrated supply chains across autos, energy, agriculture, manufacturing, making a prolonged trade fight potentially costly for businesses and workers on both sides of the border. The Duluth News Tribune reports Democratic lawmakers said Friday they will bring back legislation to regulate flock cameras in the 2027 session. The license plate readers made by companies like Flock and Axon have been vandalized across the state, including in St. Cloud and Duluth, and are under increased public scrutiny after reports that federal immigration authorities used camera data. Senator Claire Umu Verbaden, DFL of St. Paul, and Representative Brad Tabke, DFL of Shakopee, said in a Friday, August 21st news release that they will continue to push 2026 legislation that would regulate the license plate readers. Provisions in the bill include mandate that data collected by the cameras be destroyed 48 hours after collection rather than 60 days, unless it is related to a criminal investigation. Restrict access to out-of-state entities like federal agencies, private entities, or other states unless required by a court order or judicial warrant. Mandate the Bureau of Criminal Apprehension to store all data. Require signs posted by the cameras to inform drivers of their presence. The bill was heard in one House committee and failed along party lines, but Verbaden and Tabke said they'll carry it in with upcoming session if reelected. U.S. Forest Service has lifted the campfire ban across the Superior National Forest, including the Boundary Waters Canoe Area Wilderness. Nearly 600 personnel continue working to contain four large wildfires across the forest. But the agency said in a news release issued yesterday afternoon that cooler, wet weather conditions lowered the fire risk. A weather front is expected to bring rain and thunderstorms today in northeastern Minnesota, according to the National Weather Service. The ban was lifted in coordination with the Department of Natural Resources, the Boys Fort Band of Chippewa, and the Grand Portage Band of Lake Superior Chippewa. The wildfires currently cover about 76,000 acres across northern Minnesota, including several thousand acres in Canada. More than 1,600 of the roughly 2,000 BWCAW campsites have reopened since the wilderness fully closed because of fires July 14th. AP News on WTIP is made possible by our listener members and our business underwriters. 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
1: Bumblebees and pesticides. I'm Randy Simon, and this is Earthwise, a look at our changing environment. Bumblebees may be only about an inch long, but they help power the global food system. As they move from flower to flower collecting nectar and pollen, they help many wild plants and food crops reproduce. Their work supports healthy ecosystems and contributes to the production of many of the fruits, vegetables, and nuts people eat every day. But these important insects face a growing number of threats, including habitat loss and climate change. While modern pesticides have helped boost crop yields, they can also harm the very insects that make those yields possible. One pesticide getting a lot of attention is called sulfoxaflor. Introduced to control crop-damaging insects such as aphids, so Foxiflora helps protect harvests of crops like soybeans and corn. But scientists have found that it can also affect bees. In a study funded by the USDA, researchers at Georgia Tech exposed bumblebees to low levels of sulfoxaflora to examine its effects on their genes. The findings, which were published in the journal Science of the Total Environment, revealed changes in ovarian tissue, suggesting that the pesticide may interfere with reproduction. If fewer bees produce healthy offspring, colonies could shrink over time. That would mean fewer pollinators available to help crops produce food. The researchers say the study provides one of the clearest links yet between changes in bee genes and real-world impacts on colonies. Farmers need effective ways to control destructive pests, but they also depend on healthy pollinator populations. Protecting bees while reducing pesticide impacts will be an important part of the future of agriculture. Earthwise is a production of WAMC. 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
0: The time is 8:12. Here are a couple of things you might want to know about that are happening today. So first of all, the Happy Hikers hike that was scheduled for today at 9 to the Middle Falls Grand Portage State Park, that's been canceled because of the predicted showers and thunderstorms coming our way. So Happy Hikers not happening today. Cook County Board of Commissioners meets on the second and fourth Tuesday of each month at 8:30 a.m. in the Commissioner's Room. And Cook County Higher Education is hosting a DIY make and take air purification system workshop. And that's today from 5 to 6 p.m. or from 6 to 7 p.m. There are two sessions apparently. More information and registration at mycche.org/events. That's mycche.org/events. We'll get to some more announcements as the show goes on. A little musical break right here. This is Joy Denalane with a tune called Forever.

0: That is Joy Dennelane with a tune called Forever. Jill Anderson is a botanist, plant ecologist, author, and award-winning commentator for her Northwoods Naturalist feature, found exclusively here on WTIP. Here's part one of an archived edition of Northwoods Naturalist, where Chell talks about mussels.
1: Chell Anderson's a botanist and plant ecologist, and she joins us periodically to talk about phenology, or what's going on in our woods and waters right now. Welcome, Chell.
2: Hi.
1: There are a number of species of freshwater mussels. Some of them are invasive, some of them are not.
2: That's true.
1: Which ones do you want to talk about?
2: Well, I'd like to mostly talk about the non-invasive. But unfortunately, probably the mussel that most people are aware of is the zebra mussel, which is an invasive mussel and is a threat to our native mussels, where the invasive mussel, the zebra mussel, has been introduced. But yeah, I wanted to talk about mussels. Freshwater mussels, because that's what we have in Minnesota and in North America in spades. North America has the largest number of mussel species in the world. So North America really shines when it comes to mussels in terms of the, you know, richness of the fauna. But we've also, like most places in the world, had a pretty detrimental effect on a lot of our mussels because we haven't treated our water bodies very well. And so there are various parts of the country and even in Minnesota where some of our uses of the land and the effects and of the water directly and land uses that affect the water have taken a pretty significant toll on mussels. But that's not the case up here in northeastern Minnesota, where we don't have quite the diversity of mussels because our habitats are limited for mussels. But we do have three that occur in Cook County that we're aware of. And they're one of those really underappreciated and easily overlooked because they don't live where we do, and within our view most of the time. One might get a glimpse of them or see them if you're snorkeling or scuba diving in our inland lakes or even Lake Superior. But mostly they're out of sight. I think of the most likely place for me to be reminded that they're part of my neighborhood is when I'm along a upper reach of a stream, of a North Shore stream, for instance. So this is slower moving water. So we're not down in the North Shore stream section of these rivers where there's a lot of dynamic and fast moving water. Mussels are going to be in the slower moving sections of our streams and then, of course, in our lakes. But what I see are the remains of the mussel that's been consumed, whose body has been consumed by, say, an otter, for instance, or maybe a mink has found them down under the water and brought them up and fed on them and leaves their shells behind. So like other related species, like clams, for instance, mussels are made up of a soft body on the inside, and surrounding that is a thin mantle. It's called, very appropriately called, a mantle. So it's this cover, sheaths the body. And it's a part of the body, but it's also the part of the body that excretes the shell, or what are called the valves. So mussels are bivalves, which means they have two shells. And the mantle, so the mantle is also integrated with those, with the shell as well, with the valves. So inside those shells is the body and the mantle, and the shell is connected with a hinge, so it can open and close. They are filter feeders, so they're drawing water through a siphon, it's called. They draw water in, and that water passes over their gills, and the gills extract oxygen from the water. But they also have little cilia that are on that are all over the gills, and those move particulates, their food, which is organic particles and phytoplankton, into their stomach or their mouth, and then from there into their stomach. And then the water that's been filtered goes out through a different tube. So they have this intake tube and an outtake tube. So in the process of doing that, they are, as I said, they're filter feeders. So they're cleansing the water. And with this close connection that they have through their feeding to the water, they tend to have a significant impact and effect on water quality. So, but they're also very sensitive to whatever's in the water. So that means that they're good ecological indicators. So where mussels are thriving and living, that tends to suggest that the water quality is fairly good. Mussels extract even pollutants from the water, as well as biological, you know, organic material that can cloud the water. And so they're part of this delicate balance of having enough organic material in the water to be a part of this big food web that is an aquatic system and have those primary producers going strong. But of course, we don't want too many of those because that has, you know, some negative implications to the whole system. So filter feeders of all kinds, including mussels, are an important part of this balance that goes on. And by extracting toxins too, they also cleanse the water beyond just organic material. But they have limits. So too many toxins, too many pollutants can kill mussels, just like can kill other things. Mussels have a really fascinating life history that's tightly linked to mostly to fish, but in the case of one particular species, to the mud puppy, which is a salamander. And the way that they're so closely linked to fish is through the life cycle of the mussel before it becomes an adult and a free living mussel. So male mussels cast off their sperm into the water in the mussel bed where both males and females are living. The females draw that sperm in across their gills, which is where the eggs are fertilized, and they're brooded in the gills of the females until they hatch into the larval stage. And that those are called the glaucidia, which I think is a fantastic little name for these tiny, tiny little larvae, which are now positioned as larvae still in the gills. But the next step that has to happen is that those larvae have to become temporary hosts on a fish.
0: So much information that we can't get it all into one, so you're going to hear part two of Chell's talk about mussels on next Tuesday's North Shore Morning. Hope you can tune in then to hear the rest of the story, as they say. A couple more things to let you know about. 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And, here's a fun one. Cook County National Dog Day Promenade will be held tomorrow, August 26th, 4 p.m. Gather with your dogs at Visit Cook County Information Center for a parade in honor of National Dog Day. 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Here's a little throwback, Michael McDonald.

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4: Time is 8:36. And if you're just tuning in, the Happy Hikers hike that was scheduled for today to the Middle Falls Grand Portage State Park, that has been canceled because of the possibility of some rain and thunderstorms coming our way. And speaking of that, a real quick forecast for you for today, mostly cloudy. There's a chance of showers and a chance of thunderstorms this afternoon, about 50% chance. Highs will be in the upper 60s if you're close to Lake Superior, mid-70s if you're inland. And then tonight, 70% chance of precipitation, some thunderstorms thrown in for good measure. Lows will be in the mid-50s. And let's do a little music here. 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
2: I had never thought of it as unkind. I thought it was something I should fix in myself or get under control. But once I framed it as unkind, things began to shift. I have a lot of energy and I'm interested in a lot of things. So people who know me only casually and people who know me well notice how busy I am. In my younger years, I would take a lot of pride in this, as if busyness showed how important I was. I mean, look at how in demand I am. Now, in the past few decades, I don't wear it as a badge of honor as much as knowing it's one of my weaknesses. I overcommit. And then I feel like I need to do everything I said I would do because I want to be impeccable with my word. And I would be embarrassed to complain because I am blessed with many interesting things in my life and many wonderful people that I want to spend time with. I've had some hints that I was operating out of a limiting belief. A number of years ago, I was part of a women's circle, and we were talking about time. And I was so struck by one of my friends who trusts there is enough time. It is not a scarce commodity in her life. She moves through her day trusting there's enough time. That is when I saw my pattern, how I woke up most mornings thinking, oh, there's not enough time for all I have to do today. I was living as a perversion. As John O'Donohue said, quote, stress is a perverted relationship with time, unquote. So I have been aware for some time about my busyness and my time issue. And for years, I've been trying to fix myself, to get it right. To paraphrase Einstein, you cannot solve a problem from the same consciousness that created it. So in my case, it was both my ego that was reflexively overcommitting, and it was my ego that was trying to fix it so I could fix myself, I could get it right. I was stuck in my shoulds. I mean, I should be able to fix this. I should be able to take care of things that I've committed to. Like, why haven't I put away that stuff from a play I did 8 months ago? I should be able to fix this overcommitting pattern. Well, recently I was recording my expenses for taxes, and I spent some time going over my late summer and fall calendar and looking at what I did and where I went. And somewhere during this mundane task, I began to feel my heart hurt. The compassionate part of me was looking at what I had scheduled and how I had lived. And that compassionate, wise voice knew I was being unkind to myself, not treating myself, my life force, my focus, my energy, as if it mattered. I really felt the meaning of the Thomas Merton quote, to allow oneself to be carried away by a multitude of conflicting concerns, to surrender to too many demands, to commit oneself to too many projects, to want to help everyone and everything, is to succumb to the violence of our times, unquote. I don't really know about how this new awareness will roll out, how it will impact my choices going forward. It's possible it may not change a lot, but right now it feels different. It feels like I am, to paraphrase T.S. Eliot, back at the same place, looking at my pattern with new eyes for the first time. To look at it as not a weakness, to look at it without judgment, to just be present with it, with compassion. So for you, what personality patterns persist? Procrastination? Impatience? Having trouble get going? Hiding your true self? Blocking feelings? What I'm learning is that the more I can be with myself, observe myself in a non-judgmental way, to bring compassion and curiosity into that, it makes the point, I'm not something that has to be fixed. I just need to explore what is real and what is delusion. I need to explore what would be more kind to myself. As Joseph Campbell said, an individual life represents a knot of delusions, and the goal is to get rid of that thing, to dissolve like a dewdrop in the sea.
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2: With headlines from around the state, I'm Zan Holston.
3: The Minneapolis police basically gave the appearance of siding with a racist who came to harm our community.
2: A Minneapolis police accountability group is formally asking for an investigation into how officers handled Saturday's confrontation involving far-right activist Jake Lang and counter-protesters. Communities United Against Police Brutality wants the Community Commission on Police Oversight to look into the department's response to the chaos that happened outside Minneapolis City Hall on Saturday. The group is alleging officers protected Jake Lang's convoy, which they say came to harass the community. Minneapolis police give a different account. They say officers escorted Lang's caravan off the sidewalk and safely arrested them in another location, and they say they're still doing their own internal review of the incident. But Michelle Gross, president of Communities United Against Police Brutality, says Saturday's response is nothing new.
3: The Minneapolis police have a long history of engaging in racist policing. This is not something that we're saying. This is something that the Minnesota Department of Human Rights Investigation documented and showed.
2: The Community Commission on Police Oversight can request research through the city's police conduct office and recommend action. Gross says her group will request an investigation by the City Council and Auditor's Office if the Commission does not act before its next public meeting, September 17th. School districts throughout Minnesota are struggling financially. While some districts announced layoffs earlier this summer, others, like Ely, are going to a four-day week with longer school days. Earlier this summer, the Rock Ridge School Board in northeastern Minnesota rejected a four-day week that would have saved about $250,000 in transportation costs. Instead, Rock Ridge opted to cut programs and dip into reserves. Meanwhile, in the East Metro, Stillwater School District is among the first in the state to go back to school. Classes started there yesterday. Stillwater is also redesigning and centralizing bus routes to save more than $650,000 in transportation cost. The district is also saving money with online learning. Stillwater says more than 700 students each semester registered for online courses. Back up north, Duluth is bridging the transportation gap for students. The city is now providing free public transit to middle schoolers. A partnership between Duluth Public Schools and the Duluth Transit Authority already allows high school students and staff to ride for free. Now, Duluth Public Middle School students will have access to unlimited free rides, anywhere and anytime, by showing their school IDs. A new state law is requiring every district and charter school to have a cardiac emergency plan in place by the time classes begin this fall. The law requires schools to create response teams, run practice drills, and ensure automatic external defibrillators, or AEDs, can be reached quickly in case of emergencies. Parent Kelly Euland became an advocate after her young daughter survived cardiac arrest. She tells the Public News Service the risk isn't limited to students.
4: It can happen to a teacher in her classroom preparing for the next day. It can happen to somebody working in the cafeteria. And so these are all situations that we need to be prepared for.
2: Euland is still pushing for the state to require teachers and coaches to have CPR and AED training. A Brainerd tree trimming worker now faces formal charges of second-degree manslaughter after allegedly killing his co-worker at an Apple Valley job site. Prosecutors say the equipment operator was making shadow shapes while operating a large claw used to grab and move material. They say he was trying to make the claw's shadow appear to grab his co-worker's shadow when the actual machine moved and crushed his head. A court date is set for next month. 6 weeks after banning campfires through much of northeastern Minnesota, the U.S. Forest Service has lifted all campfire restrictions across the Superior National Forest, including the boundary waters. The agency put a forest-wide ban in place in early July as wildfires and dry conditions drove up fire danger in the region. The State Department of Natural Resources also dropped its last elevated burn restrictions in Cook, Lake, and northern St. Louis counties. And finally, they were stuffed, then stuffed in a museum that was then closed for a long time. Now, after 3 decades of gathering dust, hundreds of taxidermy animals are getting new life. The long-shuttered Bagley Wildlife Museum has donated more than 300 mounted birds, mammals, fish, and one reptile to 4 universities in Minnesota and North Dakota. According to the Alexandria Echo Press, more than half of those are going to the University of Minnesota Crookston, where students will study the stuffed animals this fall. For North Star Stories, I'm Zan Holston.
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0: Here is Kina Granis and Joam with Gold.

Kina Granis and Joam with Gold. The time is 8:58. Let's see. I was going to tell you about something. Oh, yeah. So, WTIP is going to be doing a lot of sports broadcasting this fall and into the late fall. So, the first game that we'll be broadcasting will be Thursday, September 3rd. 6 p.m., the Cook County Vikings will be playing the Carlton Renshaw Raptors. It's an away game, and Josh Belangi and Sterling Anderson are going to give you the play-by-play and color commentary for that football game. There'll be another one on Friday, September 11th, Silver Bay Mariners, Josh Belangi and Sterling, and the list goes on and on right through the end of October. Will Moore, Sterling Anderson, Josh Belangi will be giving you the sports reporting from those football games. And an exciting development is that we're going to start covering the girls volleyball team. And Callie Hawkins and Emma Sievers are going to be giving you the play-by-play. That starts on Thursday, September 17th at 6:30 when the Floodwood Polar Bears play here in Grand Marais. So we're going to give you a couple of volleyball games as well as the football games. 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

Welcome to the second hour of North Shore Morning on this Tuesday, August 25th edition. I'm CJ Hightoff, sitting in for Julie Carlson this morning. So happy you tuned in to WTIP. Love having you along. Here's what's happening this hour. We'll start out with weather and news. We'll have Science in the Sea. We'll have Ken Hoffman's Journal. We'll have Andy Koronis joining us by phone to give us a report on the Grand Marais Public Library events and things happening. Pop quiz at 9:30, your opportunity to play a little trivia game with us and win a fabulous prize. MN90, or Minnesota History in 90 Seconds after that. Anishinaabe Moan Word of the Day. And then Jessica Burks will stop by the studio to give us the Arrowhead Animal Rescue Update. We'll get to hear about all the critters who need fostering or a forever home. Pop quiz wrap up after that. So by then, I'm sure we'll have a winner for our pop quiz. And we'll give you the answer to the pop quiz question and the winner. And then it's Bird Note. Lots of other things happening we'll let you know about as well. So thank you again for tuning in to WTIP this morning. Let's see what the temps have done in the last hour. My feeling is they probably haven't changed a whole lot because it's pretty cloudy out and the sun hasn't been able to change the temps in an upward direction very fast. 59 degrees currently at the Grand Marais Harbor. Cloudy conditions. Cloudy in Ely and 61 degrees. They were raining earlier, but it's just cloudy right now. Minneapolis, partly sunny and 71. Duluth is partly sunny, 65. Two Harbors, 60. Silver Bay, 60 as well. Tofte is 57. Light rain there. Grand Portage Tribal Lands, cloudy and 57. 60, Thunder Bay, Ontario. Houghton, Michigan is 64 and partly sunny. And Bayfield, Wisconsin, partly sunny and 63. Forecast for today. For southern Cook County, we've got mostly cloudy with a chance of showers, chance of thunderstorms this afternoon as well, 50% chance of getting some precipitation today. Winds will be out of the southeast at about 5 miles per hour, and highs will be in the upper 60s, mid-70s if you're inland. Now, if you're inland and you plan to go out on the water, you're going to have a little bit more wind out of the south and kind of gusty, up to 20 mile per hour gusts. Not so much right by the lake. The big lake, I'm saying. Tonight, mostly cloudy with patchy fog this evening. Showers are likely and a chance of thunderstorms in the evening. That goes down to a slight chance after midnight, but 70% chance of getting some precipitation tonight, both inland and close to Lake Superior. Lows will be in the mid-50s and winds out of the southeast, turning to the west after midnight. Wednesday brings partly sunny, a slight chance of showers in the morning, left over, I think. Then showers with a slight chance of thunderstorms could pop up in the afternoon. Humid tomorrow with highs in the mid-70s, lower 70s inland. Northwest winds at about 5 to 10 miles per hour could get a little gusty up to 20 miles per hour tomorrow. Chance of rain during the day tomorrow, 40% close to Lake Superior, 50% if you are inland. That drops down to 20% inland for Wednesday night. Lows will be in the lower 50s, winds out of the northwest. And we don't really have any rain in the forecast for southern Cook County Wednesday night. Thursday brings mostly sunny and highs right around 70 degrees, winds out of the northwest at about 5 to 10 degrees.

0: And now news from the Associated Press and the WTIP News Desk. Wisconsin Public Radio reports that Wisconsin environmental and health regulators are seeing more reports of blue-green algae blooms and more illnesses that may be related to them this year. As of August 19th, the Wisconsin Department of Natural Resources had received 217 reports of algal blooms so far this year. That's 60 more reports than at this time last year. DNR says about 70% of the reports involved cyanobacteria, also known as blue-green algae. Blue-green algae blooms often look like pea soup or green and blue paint, but can also appear reddish-purple or brown. They typically occur in lakes and waterways with high levels of nutrients, including nitrogen and phosphorus, that run off lawns, farms, streets. Warm, calm conditions combined with storms and nutrient runoff can create ideal conditions for blooms to form. Toxins in blue-green algae can make people and animals sick. Some of the most common symptoms reported include stomach cramps, diarrhea, vomiting, cough, sore throat, headaches, and a rash. Children tend to be most affected, and signs of illness can show up within minutes to hours after exposure. So far, state health officials have investigated 30 illnesses that have been reported, according to the Wisconsin Department of Health Services. Half of those cases involve children under 18 years old. Two dozen were likely tied to blue-green algae, including two dogs that died. Last year, the state had 19 reports of illnesses and one dog death during the entire season. Most illnesses stem from a cluster of cases on Lake Dubay in Marathon and Portage counties just north of Stevens Point. U.S. Forest Service has lifted the campfire ban across the Superior National Forest, including the Boundary Waters Canoe Area Wilderness. Nearly 600 personnel continue working to contain four large wildfires across the forest, but the agency said in a news release issued yesterday afternoon that cooler, wet weather conditions lowered the fire risk. A weather front is expected to bring rain and thunderstorms today in northeastern Minnesota, according to the National Weather Service. The ban was lifted in coordination with the Department of Natural Resources, the Boys Fort Band of Chippewa, and the Grand Portage Band of Lake Superior, Chippewa. The wildfires currently cover about 76,000 acres across northern Minnesota, including several thousand acres in Canada. More than 1,600 of the roughly 2,000 BWCAW campsites have reopened since the wilderness fully closed because of fires July 14th. And in national news, the Treasury Secretary Scott Bessent has announced a new round of sanctions aimed at Iran. At a news conference yesterday, he also warned every country that does business with the Islamic Republic to sever those financial ties or face retaliation from the United States. Sanctions aim to further cut off Iran from the rest of the world economy after President Donald Trump pledged last week to unleash an economic D-Day against Tehran. Washington has promised the new sanctions would put even more pressure on an Iranian economy already battered by previous sanctions and a U.S. naval blockade. U.S. has reopened a border crossing in Arizona to cattle from Mexico as part of a broader effort by the Trump administration to reduce near-record high beef prices. But economists doubt the move will mean much to prices shoppers see at the grocery store. U.S. Department of Agriculture has said concerns about the New World screwworm's spread lessened enough to allow Mexican cattle to cross the border at Douglas, Arizona, starting on Monday. Trump administration closed the border to cattle imports in May of 2025 as part of its response to the screwworm, a parasite with flesh-eating larvae that can infest and even kill cattle or other animals. While Mexico has traditionally exported 1.1 million head of cattle a year to the U.S., economists say the biggest problem is that U.S. cattle herd is the smallest in 75 years. And finally, Australia's recorded music industry says tracks wholly generated by AI will be barred from official charts as expanding generative technologies threaten artists' livelihoods. Australian Record Industry Association announced the crackdown on Tuesday as a variation of Madonna's pop hit Like a Prayer created by an Australian producer, used AI-generated vocals and drums and has spent 16 weeks in the charts. The association said some AI-assisted music will remain eligible as long as humans wrote the song and performed the lead vocal and the primary instruments, along other requirements. AI-generated music would also be ineligible for the Australian industry's prestigious ARIA Awards. AP News on WTIP is underwritten by our listener members and business underwriters.
1: Exploring science in the sea. Chinstrap penguins may be contenders for the title of world's greatest power nappers. A recent study found that penguins that are watching over their eggs or chicks nod off more than 10,000 times a day, for an average of just 4 seconds per nap. Chinstrap penguins live in Antarctica and nearby islands. Adults stand about 2.5 feet tall and weigh up to 10 or 12 pounds. They get their name from a thin line of black feathers that look like a chin strap. They return to their nesting grounds every October or November, hundreds of thousands or more in a single colony. Males and females take turns watching over the nests while the other spends days fishing. Other chin straps may try to steal the pebbles from their nests. And birds known as brown skuas try to grab the eggs or chicks. So nest sitting is a full-time chore. Researchers studied 14 adults on King George Island off the coast of Antarctica. They used sensors to record the penguins' brain activity. They also logged location, motion, and other data. The instruments revealed that nesting parents frequently nodded off, then quickly popped back awake. The brain monitors showed that the parents were catching frequent naps, sometimes with only one side of the brain, sometimes the whole thing. The naps added up to 11 hours a day. That behavior wouldn't be healthy for most animals, but it didn't seem to bother the chinstrap penguins. Instead, it helped them protect their budding young families. Science in the Sea is a production of the University of Texas Marine Science Institute and is available as a weekly podcast at scienceinthesea.org. I'm Holly Brawley.
0: Here's Likey Lee.

0: Luckily there with baby doves. Some people are playing music around, and if you are interested in taking in some live music, here's what's happening today. So Eric Frost will be at North Shore Winery from 4:30 to 6:30 p.m. Open stage hosted by Pete Cavanaugh will be at Up Yonder, 6 to 8 p.m. Emma Tweeten will be at Raven's Nest at the Gunflint Tavern, 6 to 9 p.m. Patty Lyason will play Charlie's Alpine Bistro from 6:30 to 9, and community singing will happen at the Log Cabin at the Grand Marais Community Center, and that's at 7 p.m. today. We'll get to more music as the show goes on, but here is a new feature put together by Stacey Droulard.
1: Ken and Molly Huffman were local surveyors and naturalists, known for their knowledge of wild birds and plants. Ken carefully recorded their daily observations in his journals, quietly documenting 30 years of naturalist history on the North Shore.
2: From the pages of Ken Hoffman's journal, this is Barb Levine. July 29, 1981, Leo Lake on the Gunflint Trail. Surveying from about 9 to 2. Heard black-throated green warbler along Finn Road. Canada warbler also singing. Back home swimming in Poplar Lake. Water is cool but nice. Eating blueberries. July 30th, 1981. Threatening weather, so we stayed home. Working on a summer report and put door on the bathhouse. Writing note of interest on rusty blackbird sighting of June 29. Dark all day but no rain. Our gardens appear to be suffering, mostly from malnutrition. Young Swainson's thrush, barely able to fly. Very little bird activity.
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0: Time is 9:18. We're going to be chatting with Andy from the Grand Marais Public Library in just a moment.

0: The time is 9:19. The Grand Marais Public Library increases knowledge, inspires creativity, removes barriers, and builds community across Cook County. Library hosts many programs and public events for the community throughout the year. Youth librarian Andy Coronas joins us now to tell us what's coming up in the next few weeks. Good morning, Andy.
1: Good morning.
0: Nice to have you with us. So you recently joined the public library as the youth librarian. Welcome.
1: Thank you very much. Yes, I started mid-July, and I'm just getting my feet wet.
0: Absolutely. All right. So in mid-July, the summer reading program was still going on. Tell us about that.
1: Yeah, we've had an amazing summer reading program this year. It was called Plant a Seed, and there were many events throughout the summer. And the fun part was we just had incredible growth this year compared to past years. When we looked at our participation and the reading logs that the kids completed or some of the ongoing events, it was really amazing. And then throughout the summer, there were four special events, and we kind of ended with a huge community activity called the Community Picnic, sort of a celebration for everyone participating in the program and just the community in general. And that was hosted mid-August. And for the community event, this celebration, we had some activities at the library. We had an amazing lunch. And then Big Animal Productions came out with a life-size puppet of a black bear named Makwa. And sort of the culmination of our program was people made these giant butterflies during the activity, and we all marched with Makwa as part of a parade down to the water. And what I can tell you is Library and Friends of Cook County were really big in getting that set up for us, and we're really thankful for it. To them.
0: Where did that puppet come from? What's that organization that provided it?
1: Yeah, it's called Big Animal Productions, and they're in the Twin Cities, and they really do life-size puppets, and you can look them up. And Mako was truly a life-size black bear with people inside, and the children walked with him down to the harbor, and it was quite a sight to see.
0: I saw a video of it. It was amazing. And if I'm not mistaken, there was a sound effect that they made as well, right?
1: Yeah, so inside they would make these noises, or the main person who was the puppeteer inside, and the kids really found that entertaining.
0: Now, were there any really tiny kids that were a bit intimidated by Makwa?
1: That's a good question. I did not see that. It was really fun because once we got down to the water and pictures were being taken, people really didn't want to leave. It was just fun to be by the bear, by the water. So, no, I think everyone enjoyed it.
0: Excellent. All right. You're going to have a preschool story time that's going to kick off this fall. Can you tell us a little bit about that?
1: Yeah, we're bringing back the preschool story time, and it'll take place this fall, kind of geared toward preschool-age children. And what the preschool story time will really be is a story time for that age group, and then an activity that goes with it right after. And, you know, the program's really looking at just those really early literacy milestones, I guess you'd call them, just, you know, vocabulary development, phonetic awareness. You know, one thing we know is the more vocabulary and word development children have, the better they do when they enter school.
0: Yeah. All right. Another event that I saw that the library is going to be hosting is coming up in mid-September, right? Book Talk with Ryan Rogers. Can you describe that for us?
1: Yeah. You bet I can. This is a partnership with Drury Lanes. We're hosting a book talk with Ryan Rogers. And he wrote a book on a 65-year-old paddling legacy named Bob O'Hara, who was a real elite canoeist. And Ryan will be here to tell all about the story, and it sounds quite amazing.
0: I've met Bob O'Hara. That is going to be interesting. All right. Tell us about these passes that you have available for the Minnesota Discovery Center in Chisholm. I have no knowledge of that center or these passes, so give us a little bit about that.
1: Yeah, this is kind of amazing. You know, we have state park passes. We have two of them at the library that can be checked out for a week, and that would give you free passing at state parks. But we also just received something from the Minnesota Discovery Center, which is in Chisholm, Minnesota. And we have two passes, and the passes actually cover, each pass covers two adults and up to eight kids. And the Discovery Center is really like a museum. But as part of these passes, there's free admission to the Discovery Center. There's free trolley tours. There's a you get free mini golf, I guess, and money off the pro shop. So it's just a way to, I guess, bring people to Chisholm, Minnesota and explore the Discovery Center.
0: Wow, passes for adults and eight kids. That sounds like a field trip.
1: Yes, exactly.
0: All right. Anything else that we should know about happenings at the library?
1: No, I think that's it. I really appreciate you having me on.
0: Well, it's nice to have you, and welcome to the library, and hope your job is stupendous.
1: Thank you. Have a great day.
0: You too. Talking there with Grand Marais Public Youth Librarian Andy Koronis. We'll check in with the library once a month because they always have so many things going on. All right, here is Abraxas with Sunrise State.

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1: The time is 9:30, and you know what that means.

It means it's time for Pop Quiz. So we play that little theme to alert people who may be listening just sort of halfway. But now they know it's time to really crank up the radio and get their phones ready. Because we're going to throw out a trivia question here momentarily and invite you to call in with your best guess for the answer. And you could win a fabulous prize. The only caveat is we want everybody to play regardless. But the prize goes to someone who has not won in the last 30 days. All right? Here are the phone numbers. 218-387-1070. 218-387-1070. 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All right, are you ready for this? Here it goes. Who is considered the father of not only observational astronomy, but also classical physics, the scientific method, and modern science? Who is considered the father of observational astronomy, classical physics, scientific method, and modern science? 218-387-1070. Good luck.

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3: Today, Leonard Bernstein is remembered as the composer behind the Broadway smash West Side Story and the film scores for On the Town and On the Waterfront. But in 1937, he was just a 19-year-old prodigy with his future still up in the air. But that was the year that Bernstein walked into a Boston reception and met one of his musical mentors.
4: The piccolo comes always ahead of the flute.
3: That figure was Dimitri Mitropoulos, a 41-year-old Greek composer who was just beginning a 12-year run as the principal conductor of the Minneapolis Symphony Orchestra. Mitropoulos was so impressed with the young man that he wrote a recommendation and then urged him to consider conducting as a career move. But that wasn't the end of their relationship. In a strange twist, in 1958, when Mitropoulos stepped down as conductor of the New York Philharmonic, who should succeed him but Leonard Bernstein?
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5: Bonjour, Ms. Nobi Tung Indigenous Cause. 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KBFT's phrase of the day is live a full life. 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
0: Time is 9:38, almost 9:39. Arrowhead Animal Rescue is a nonprofit in Cook County that for years has helped animals in need find forever homes. Jessica Burks joins us now in the studio to give us an update. Good morning, Jessica.
6: Good morning.
0: Nice to have you in. So usually when you come in, you've got, you know, a whole gaggle of pets that need forever homes or fostering or whatever. So what's the status today?
6: Well, we are at kind of like a record low of animals in our program right now, which is, you know, not necessarily a bad thing. Sometimes it's nice to have a breather for all of our fosters. We have one really adoptable cat right now. Her name is Sweetie Pie. I've talked about her before. She is about 5.5 to 6 years old, really gorgeous, shiny black fur. She's just a real sweetheart. She's been with her foster for quite a bit of time. Her foster says that Sweetie Pie likes to snuggle with her in bed at night. She's friendly. She likes people. She's a great companion. Sweetie Pie just takes a little bit of time to warm up to new people.
0: Yeah.
6: So when we've had some potential adopters come to, you know, visit her, scope her out, she's maybe hiding or a little bit skittish, you know, but once she gets more comfortable with you, she's very well socialized to people. She's just not a big fan of new people right away. So that's been a little bit of a bump in the road to get her to meet with some potential adopters. But she's a really lovely cat and would make a wonderful companion.
0: Do you know if she's good with dogs or other animals?
6: You know, I don't think that she has dogs at her foster. So that's a potential question mark. I do know that foster has had other cats during

0: during the time that Sweetie Pie has been there. So she would probably do well with other cats as well. I think that 5.5 to 6-year-old age is a really like sweet spot age for cats. They don't have that crazy kitten energy. So they're not bouncing off the walls and getting into everything. They're kind of mellowed out a little bit, but they also have plenty of life ahead of them. You know, cats can live 15 to even 20 years with proper diet and medical care. I've had a cat myself that has lived to 19. So, you know, you still get a lot of life left, but you kind of get to get past all of that kitten craziness and you just get like a, well, stable, mellowed out cat. So I suggest that anyone looking for a sweet and loving companion, check out Sweetie Pie. And if you're looking for a project cat, we also have 4 other cats who are available for fostering or adoption, but I would say they're a little less adoptable because they're pretty skittish. They're not super socialized around people. They've been with us for a while now. You know, they hide. They're slowly working up their confidence with people. They're kind of learning how to play. It's like almost like they didn't quite know how to be a cat. Like they're just in, you know, outdoor survival mode. Right. These are cats that we would be looking to have adopted or fostered in pairs because they kind of have those emotional support connections with each other. We have those cats are Lynx, who is about 1.5 to 2 years old, a female, lovely, fluffy, light brown fur. We have Cookie, who is about 5 years or maybe a little bit older than 5. She has really striking charcoal gray fur with really incredible silver and white accents. She's really beautiful. We also have Apple, who is estimated to be around 2 to 3 years old. I just think that's a really cute name for a cat. She is a very small, tiny little cat weighing in at only about 6 pounds, which if you know cats, that's on the small side for an adult cat. She has a lovely tabby patterned gray brown fur, kind of a foggy look to her fur. And lastly, we have Stripey, who's a 2-year-old female. She has a kind of a silvery colored fur with dark spots in a stripe pattern. And so these 4 cats, they've really actually made some good progress while they've been with us. When they were first in foster, they just, you know, wouldn't let people get near them. They were totally, totally skittish and not comfortable with people. Now, the foster reports that they're coming up, they're kind of sniffing, they'll be right close by. They want to kind of be involved, you know, they'll watch here and there what you're doing. But they're still not quite on board with being, you know, pet and snuggled and giving the kisses that we like to give to our kitties. So, you know, these, I think that it can be really rewarding to invest the tender, loving care into animals that are needing a little bit of extra help and to really give them that safe, calm, loving environment where they have the time and support to kind of build their confidence and let their true personalities come out. So if that sounds like something you're interested in, maybe you would like to try fostering one or a pair or, you know, all of these cats.
1: So the current foster has all 4.
0: Yes, they're all 4 together right now.
1: So if you were going to take 2 of them, how would you decide which 2 went together? How are they? Is it clear who's bonded with who?
0: A great question. I think that's probably a good question for the foster who currently has them. And also maybe, you know, looking at kind of what your home environment looks like, how often you're there, what your lifestyle is like. Those would all be things that you could discuss with the foster or with Dale, who kind of manages fosters and adoptions, to determine what the best setup would be.
1: Okay. So if we have questions about maybe taking on these kittens or giving somebody a forever home, how do we get in touch with you?
0: So the best way to get in touch with us, actually, there's a couple of different ways. You can find us on our website. We have a newer website, which is arrowheadanimalrescue.com. Facebook, our page is Arrowhead Animal Rescue, and you can see photos of cats. Oh, you can follow along for updates on all things AAR. You can also do Facebook message and communicate that way. And then for fostering and adoption inquiries, you can also reach out to Dale Peterson, the board member who manages fosters and adoptions. Her number is 218-877-7050 or via email at animals@boreal.org.
1: All right. Now, I saw something this morning on my feed that said that there's going to be a sort of fundraising effort for Arrowhead Animal Rescue Bingo at Up Yonder.
0: Yeah, and, very exciting.
1: Yeah, and it's Thursday, this coming Thursday, August 27th from 6 to 8 p.m. And there was something on there that was sort of questioning, well, maybe this will become a monthly thing because you've got some news on your building.
0: Yes,
1: efforts.
0: And finally.
1: I think this is part of that that program. So tell us about it.
0: Yeah, so we finally have some exciting updates. So for anyone who's not kind of aware of the situation, the city allotted a space in the Cedar Grove Business Park to be the site of the new animal shelter. And then we purchased one of the trailers from the GES school to actually be the structure for the new shelter. And there's been, you know, all manner of delays and things that we've run into. The biggest issue that we've had is that the lot has ended up being a lot more wetland than originally the city realized, you know, when selecting that lot for us. And so that means that there needs to be additional work to prepare the lot and actually support the trailer so that our trailer is not sinking into the wetlands.
1: Yeah.
0: So my exciting update is that site prep is currently underway.
1: Wow.
0: They're hoping to have the brush pile out by the middle of this week, and then they will be working on leveling the yard and the driveway to be able to pull the trailer out into the parking lot so that the concrete slab can be poured for the trailer to
1: Exciting.
0: Go on top of. And of course, once site prep is complete, then we're working on the actual interior of the shelter, you know, transforming it from a temporary classroom space into an animal shelter, and the specific needs that go with that about plumbing and, you know, where things need to be, the different sinks we need to have for hygiene practices with the animals. So we have a plumber lined up, a carpenter and a roofer ready to get going once site prep is complete here so that we can get, you know, this work completed as soon as possible. It feels like it's finally starting to come together. And
1: how exciting.
0: Yeah, we couldn't be more thrilled. It's been a long time in the works here.
1: Now, I don't know the size of this trailer and you may not know the dimensions exactly either, but is it fairly large in order to accommodate all of this?
0: It is. It's quite a decent size. And so I actually got to tour it back when AAR purchased it when we were looking at purchasing it. And so there it had housed two classrooms plus like a hallway area and a bathroom. And so there's kind of a different floor plan, you know, changing around to make it work better for the shelter, but we'll have space for kind of a free roam cat area as part of the plans. And then like kennel space for dogs that may come in. There, you know, may need to be like quarantine area for any animals that, you know, need to be quarantined while they're going under like deworming or any kind of vaccines or things like that. Messing with the plumbing a little bit to accommodate the requirements for the cleanliness standards that are required for an operation like that. So it's, I think, you know, you might hear the word trailer and think, oh, it's going to be this small, cramped little space. But I think it's really going to be functional and, you know, feel like a nice space. And then, of course, we have all the outdoor space. So there's talk about in the future creating a catio, a dog run. Yes, all of this space to exercise the animals, give them stimulation and, you know, healthy access to the outdoors.
1: Oh, that sounds perfect. Awesome. I'm very excited for you. I mean, because we've asked you this question for a long time.
0: Yes.
1: And it's always been, well, this came up. Well, this came up. And now it's really moving.
0: Yes.
1: Oh, this is very exciting. Anything else you'd like us to know, Jessica, about Arrowhead Animal Rescue?
0: Well, you know, even though we're at a low number of animals right now, there's no guarantee that it will stay that way.
1: Exactly.
0: So, you know, aside from coming out to the fundraiser or maybe when we actually are ready to get started on the interior work, if you want to pitch in and help paint or do other things, other ways that you can get involved is by fostering. You can reach out to kind of sign up to foster at any time. It's actually great if we have more fosters on hand
1: than we actually need.
0: Yes, that we have placements ready to go when we need them. Arrowhead Animal Rescue covers all expenses, food, litter, supplies, vet bills, you know, all of that. And you just provide the actual physical space and, you know, love and affection for the animal. Mm-hmm. Even when the shelter is operational, we're still going to need fosters. So that's a great way to get involved. And, you know, maybe you can't commit to 20 years with an animal, but maybe you can commit to a few months of fostering.
1: Indeed. How rewarding. All right. Well, Jessica, thank you so much. Give us your phone number and your contact information one more time.
0: So website is arrowheadanimalrescue.com. We're on Facebook as Arrowhead Animal Rescue. Email is animals@boreal.org. And reach out to Dale for fostering or adoption inquiries at 218 877-7050.
1: 877. I wrote that down wrong. 877. All right, I got it.
0: Okay, great.
1: Thanks, Jessica.
0: Thank you.
1: All right, that's Jessica Burks. And we check in with Arrowhead Animal Rescue once a month because it's cool. All right, here is Jose James.

0: That's Jose James with Turn Me Up.
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0: Thanks, Carl. Time is 9:55, and we have a winner for our pop quiz. If you tuned in a bit late and missed the question, it was who's considered the father of not only observational astronomy, but also classical physics, the scientific method, and modern science. And we got some great guesses. Guesses of Leonardo da Vinci or Sir Isaac Newton, but Daniel, Mark, John, Emily, Bear Cove knew the right answer. Our winner today, Mark Tashney. They knew it was Galileo. Galileo Galilei, to be exact. It was on this day in 1609 that he demonstrated his first telescope to the Venetian lawmakers because he had gotten himself into quite a bit of trouble with actually disputing some of the theories of the time. So he was an Italian astronomer, physicist, engineer, and polymath. He was born in Pisa, part of the Duchy of Florence. He was called the father, as I said, of observational astronomy, classical physics, etc., etc. He studied speed and velocity, gravity and free fall, the principles of relativity, inertia, projectile motion, and also worked in applied science and technology, describing the properties of the pendulum and the hydrostatic balances. Oh my gosh. This is back in the 1600s, 1500s, 1600s. He developed the thermoscope and was the inventor of various military compasses. He had an improved telescope that he built, and he observed the stars of the Milky Way, the phases of Venus, four largest satellites of Jupiter, Saturn's rings, lunar craters, and sunspots. He also built an early microscope. And he championed the Copernican heliocentrism and was met with all kinds of opposition from within the Catholic Church and from some other astronomers. And he was investigated by the Roman Inquisition in 1615, and they concluded that his opinions contradicted accepted biblical interpretations. So the guy was pretty extraordinary. All right, Mark Tashney, you win a WTIP bandana for having the right answer today. And winners of Pop Quiz have 90 days to either collect their prize here at the station or call us so we can mail it to you. Here's Bird Note.
2: This is Bird Note. Former Washington Governor Jay Inslee has been around birds his entire life. But he says it wasn't until his early 30s that a bird really caught his attention.
3: We'd moved from Western Washington, you know, a wet kind of urban environment, to Eastern Washington, a dry sagebrush, apple trees environment. And we heard this meadowlark sitting right on top of this little unused telephone pole outside of our farmhouse that we had.
2: This was a Western meadowlark, a robin-sized bird with a vibrant yellow breast and a spectacular song.
3: And it is just melodic. That's the word I would use. I'm not a musician. I know virtually nothing about music. But I think that if Mendelssohn and Brahms and Brandy Carlile got together to design a bird song, that's what they would write. Every year, we knew it was spring when that bird or its subsequent generations came, I swear, to the same telephone pole and just ripped out this incredible song that we could hear, you know, 150 yards away.
2: Over time, Inslee grew to love the meadowlark's song, not only for its melody, but for how it connected him to the natural world.
3: I would describe it as summoning us from winter to spring. So it's like it announces the change of the seasons.
2: Is there a bird that inspired you to love nature? Tell us about it at birdnote.org. I'm Mark Bramhill.
0: Well, that just about wraps up another North Shore Morning. Thank you so much for tuning in today. It was a pleasure sitting in for Julie. I'll be back again tomorrow and Thursday, and I hope to see you. Until then, I'm CJ Hytoff. Stay tuned for Sidetracks with Will Moore.

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Thanks for joining us for Sidetracks. Thanks to CJ for giving us North Shore Morning. Let's take a look at the weather. Cloudy outside right now. It's pretty cool. It feels like a hint of fall is in the air. It is currently in Grand Marais, 61 degrees. It is 62 in Grand Portage. It is 58 up the Gunflint Trail right now, 62 in Lutzen, 62 in Silver Bay. Duluth coming in at 65. Twin Cities right now at 73. 60% chance of rain today throughout the day. Going into the evening as well, 0.25 inch possible, possible thunderstorms. And then tomorrow on Wednesday, highs of 71, another 30% chance of rain. Clearing up for Thursday and Friday, but temperatures going to be in the 60s for the most part. And then maybe another bout of rain coming on Saturday. All right. Let's get into some music here. We're going to start off with Ed O'Brien. This is Incantations. We're going to start off with kind of a weird groove combination.

No es una bruja, es una curandera.

There we go. That was Modest Mouse with one of their new songs called Pickin' Dragon's Pockets. Am I crazy? Did they have like a washing machine noise in the line where Isaac Brock said something about putting on clothes? Am I losing my mind? Maybe it was just a tone that matches my laundry machine. Anyway, whatever. We had One Night Blues before that. Lily Juniper was that artist. We also had Erykah Badu and The Alchemist together with Witch Doctor, and Ed O'Brien with Incantation starting off the show here today. Little announcement here. Happy Hikers Hike to Middle Falls has been canceled today due to the predicted rain and thunderstorms. Yeah, we have a 60% chance of rain or storms today. So, yeah, that's what we got going on. We also got Minnesota State Fair on a stick coming up. That's going to be a week from today on Tuesday, September 1st. We'll be down at the State Fair. We'll be popping in with some interviews throughout the day with some fair celebrities, and it's going to be a fun time. It's been a while since we've done this, so good to have that back. We're also going to be gearing up for some Viking sports broadcasts next week as well. So lots of exciting things happening on WTIP in the days ahead. All right, we're going to keep going with some more music here. This is Phoebe Bridgers, Lost Boys, from her new album, Lost Weekend. Getting a lot of praise. We're going to play in some more new tunes from it on Overtones later this afternoon. But this is Lost Boys.

That is Medium Build. That is, I think, one of my favorite songs of the year, called Home Depot. He's got an album coming out next Friday that I can't wait for. Nick Carpenter is his full name. Grew up in Alaska and then moved to Atlanta, I believe, to start a music career. Really great songwriter. We had before that New Constellations with Hot Blooded. And then we had Blonde Redhead before that with Blood Spilled, and Lost Boys from Phoebe Bridgers from that

0: new Lost Weekend album. We'll be back here in just a moment.
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0: All right. One more set of music, and then we'll give you an update on weather at 11 o'clock. We're going to get into Bronwyn. This is Johnny Ray.

0: Name of that song is Lasagna. That is from Beethoven. We had before that Valerie June with a ripper called Smokestack. And then we had Son Rompopera with Reptilio and Cat Clyde with Press Down. And we had, starting off that set, Bronwyn with Johnny Ray. And it's just about 11 o'clock. 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
0: Cloudy skies outside right now, 60% chance of showers today. And it looks like high is going to be in the mid-60s down by the lake and maybe hitting 70 up the Gunflint Trail. Tonight, same thing, 60% chance of rain going through the evening into Wednesday with about a 30% chance of rain. Highs tomorrow going to be in the mid-70s, and then Thursday and Friday clearing up but cooling down a bit, mostly going to be in the 60s along the lake and even up the trail. And more rain possible this weekend on Saturday as well. So that's what we got for the forecast. And again, the happy hikers canceled their Middle Falls hike today due to the predicted rain. Programming here on WTIP is supported by Ampers, a network of independent public radio stations throughout the state of Minnesota. Ampers is diverse radio for Minnesota's communities, and online at ampers.org. I guess we're going to get into another set of music here. I'm going to start another hour of music with this band called Whisper Doll. This is Bluebells.

0: really loving that group Diary. That was called Drive It from an album Spiral Bound. Sun Lux before that, that was called Endlessly. We also had Smidley in the middle with Love in Every Direction from the album Murphy Horse, and Tipa Tipo, that was called No Me Fui, and Whisper Doll out of Brooklyn with Bluebell starting things off here. The second hour of Sidetracks here on WTIP, and we are going to play this.
1: He comes from the Minnesota State Fair. 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
0: Oh, yes, and as Peter said, State Fair coming up next week, September 1st. We'll be down there. We're going to be having Julie Carlson and Matthew at the fair doing all sorts of interviews throughout the entire day. So you want to stay tuned next Tuesday. Cool. All right. This is a group called Imperial Teen Overdrive.

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1: Okay, I think that's it. We're going to get into Reed Turchy here. This is called Junior's Boogie.

ending the show, Girl Ultra, that was called Mentiras, with that was like a sitar and a flanger. That was amazing. That was cool. After Before That, with Fell Asleep in the Sun, and Aries Baby Before That, from Ami Chone, and Love from Abibio Sound Machine as well. That's going to wrap things up. It's time for the news. 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Here's Sterling.

0: I'm Sterling Anderson, and this is the North Shore News Hour. It is Tuesday, August 25th, and coming up on the show today, we're going to kind of wrap up a couple of conversations that we've heard parts of over the last couple of news hours, including with Jeff Brand, the HRA director, an update on three different housing development projects. We'll also hear from EDA director Lucas Wakefield talking more about Taconite Harbor, specifically here in this hour. And we'll also hear some news from the Northwoods Food Project and much more coming up in the show here today. But before we get to any of the news, let's take a look at the weather. We are expecting to see chances of showers and thunderstorms continue into this evening and early parts of the overnight, eventually kind of shifting to just a slight chance of showers by the time we get really late overnight tonight. Low temperatures, looking at low 50s to mid-50s across much of the area. By the way, some precipitation amounts, looking at could be somewhere between a half and an inch of rainfall total is the forecast between today and tonight, looking at precipitation amounts for the Bay of Grand Marais. Tomorrow, partly sunny and high temperatures in the low to mid-70s, even for the Bay of Grand Marais forecast, the high of 72 for tomorrow. Northwest winds 5 to 10, gust up to 20. Tomorrow night, partly cloudy, low temperatures in the low to mid-50s. And a couple of more nice days to wrap up the week. Should be mostly sunny Thursday and Friday with high temperatures in the 60s to low 70s Thursday, a little bit cooler maybe to wrap up the week on Friday. Could see just some upper 50s for highs right along Lake Superior at the end of the week. A sunrise this morning, that was at 6:10. Sunset this evening, 7:55, giving us now today 13 hours and 45 minutes between sunrise and sunset. And our moon tonight, getting closer to the full moon, which is coming up at the end of the week. It'll be a waxing gibbous moon tonight, illuminated around 94%. Programming on WTIP is supported in part by Ampers, a network of independent public radio stations throughout the state of Minnesota. Ampers, diverse radio for Minnesota's communities, online at ampers.org. If you are just joining us, it is the North Shore News Hour. I'm Sterling Anderson. Well, the U.S. Forest Service has lifted the campfire ban across the Superior National Forest, including the Boundary Waters Canoe Area Wilderness. Nearly 600 personnel continue working to contain four large wildfires across the forest, but the agency said in a news release issued yesterday afternoon that cooler, wet weather conditions lowered the fire risk. A weather front is expected to bring rain and thunderstorms today through northeastern Minnesota. The ban was lifted in coordination with the Department of Natural Resources, the Boys Fort Band of Chippewa, and the Grand Portage Band of Lake Superior Chippewa. The wildfires currently cover about 76,000 acres in northern Minnesota, including several thousand acres in Canada. More than 1,600 of the roughly 2,000 Boundary Waters campsites have reopened since the wilderness fully closed because of fires in mid-July. All right, up next, as I mentioned, we're going to hear more of a couple of conversations that we've heard parts of here on the program over the last few days. This is conversation with HRA Director Jeff Brand and WTIP's Callie Hawkins.
1: So let's move on to a couple other housing projects you provided during the most recent meeting. Just a quick little update on Norris Kogan. This is that one project that's kind of off of Fifth there, past the law enforcement center on the north side. Been working with IRRR, the Iron Range Resources and Rehabilitation, to finalize some grant details for that project. Mm-hmm. It sounds like they've been able to, that project's been able to close on a couple of the properties. So can you provide just a quick little update or snapshot of that project?
2: Yeah, last time I was there was July, midpoint of July, so a month ago. And then I just drove through that on Tuesday night, and there's been a lot of movement in that area. So they've got the drainage pond is installed. They've got all the ditches and all the culverts and the roads, individual lots. The sewer is in the roadway. There is a hydrant on site. You know, all the things you'd expect a neighborhood to have are there. And the roadway is being finalized. And of course, there's a couple of units that are already starting to build. They're springing up from the ground. I believe they've closed on one and are about to close on a second one for construction loans. That means new development.
1: Okay. And how many lots are included in that 12. Project? 12. Okay.
2: Yeah, 12. So 1/6 of them are or will be sold already. And I'm excited to see that too, because that's single family, right? We've been focusing a lot of our attention on multifamily, but we can't really take the eye off the prize in terms of a variety of different housing. So the single family, that's what this will be. And we're hoping to do more single family on the West End in 2027 as well, with a different developer and different idea in mind. So.
1: Well, yeah, I was just going to ask you about that one. So this has been a project on the West End, kind of by Birch Grove there, just behind Birch Grove School. Wetland delineation's taking place.
2: Yes.
1: And it sounds like you have a potential interested developer for that project as well. So can you provide just a little reminder there for folks too about that, what that project would entail and where things stand right now?
2: Yeah, so right now at the 29.3 acres that are out there, we own, we've had for a few years now. We've been looking for a developer. Last October, we cut ties with a developer that we had previously extended the developer's agreement five different times with. So we're looking for somebody that's physically wanting to get things done and be active in the development of the property and be serious about it. And we've got the opportunity to really make some great things happen out there. Within the parcel itself, it's just kind of interesting because within the parcel itself, when the township gave that property to the HRA to sell to a developer and to market it, to find a developer, there's a campsite that the school maintains with some hammocks and a fire pit and some different things like that. They're really kind of cool amenities, unique amenities that you wouldn't find in a lot of neighborhoods. And so that would be one of those opportunities for the people who end up living there to also have access to and enjoy as well. Maybe not when school is in session.
1: Yeah,
2: a little selling point. It does, however, pose a little bit of a challenge because that's an area that we can't develop in terms of maybe a drainage pond if there's wet area, wet soils out there. We can't put sewer there. We can't put the water lines or anything. We already have a well on site there, so we're good there. But it should be adequate for all the housing that we're trying to build there. But it's a unique opportunity and a unique challenge at the same time. But I think that this is going to be a great opportunity for phase one. And with the potential of the phase two, that other 64 acres that we acquired at the beginning of the year from the county, right now the wetland delineation is being done on that. And then, of course, a survey will be conducted as well. And then we'll get a better determination of how much of that 64 acres can be housing.
1: And this is intended for multifamily or single family homes?
2: Good question. I guess
1: it depends on the developer or what their interest is. Okay.
2: Yep. I would say that in an ideal world, it would probably be a mix of both. Just because in a neighborhood, you see a lot of mixed use, you know, multifamily and single family together. And I think that that would pose an opportunity for more density in the housing as well to get more people on those acres. It really is going to come down to the vision of a developer, and it's going to come down to the restrictions of whether or not we have, for instance, a land trust, which is something that our board is very interested in maintaining there. So that will take additional partnership by somebody who can maintain that land trust. One Roof comes to mind. We could potentially get into the game, I guess, when it comes to land trust as well. Add another thing to the list of things to do at the HRA. But, you know, I think at the end of the day, however it happens, we want to make things as affordable as possible. And I kind of like this idea of the land trust because it really does reduce the cost of getting people into homes. like full-fledged homes, especially in Cook County. I think that's kind of a unique idea.
1: Well, let's move back to Grand Marais because there's another housing project. We'll talk about Hamilton Habitat, Creechville area.
2: Yep.
1: This project has been undergoing wetland delineations as well to kind of assess what's the usable space of the property for potential homes and housing. You've also been working with the IRRR in conversations there too. Now, kind of what's happening with that? You provided a little bit of an update during the most recent meeting.
2: Yeah, so we're still in a position where we're still trying to figure out exactly what we're going to do on that site. The wetland delineation came back. There's an environmental review that's happening now. I just got some information back from the U.S. Corps of Engineers about that particular site as well. So things are progressing on the back end of that final report of the wetlands and what they look like. It does look like it maybe is a little bit of a wetter area for soils than originally had thought. So the developers, Hamilton Habitat, especially having conversations with Anna Hamilton, it's going to be one of those things that weighs on whether or not they decide to do an application at that site or a different site or nothing at all. So we're kind of just waiting for all this information to come back so she can make a determination. The IRRR has been great in the past on supporting housing projects in Cook County, and particularly last year with the Homestead development of two homes on two different lots next to the Homestead apartments, and that was a Hamilton Habitat project, and of course the Norris Golgan project that we've just discussed for $350,000. So about a little short of $500,000 in investment in the last 2 years for housing. That's impressive.
1: Well, Jeff, I know we've touched on a lot. Is there any final housing related updates?
2: I do have one, and I regret so much that I did not mention this yesterday at the board meetings. This is kind of new information, but Grand Marais Apartments here in town reached out to me. They're having some organizational challenges right now. A lot of the board members are no longer interested in being part of the board. And there has been an interest in getting new blood on that board. It can be any member of the community. It doesn't have to be a county commissioner, although it could be. It doesn't have to be a HRA board member, although it could be. Anybody who is interested in participating, it's important that these units have a governing board because, of course, the USDA rural housing kind of directs that they have to have some sort of a board in place. This might be something that the HRA has a conversation about absorbing if need be, but I'd rather it not. I'd rather community members continue to be interested. They don't have to live at those apartments either. They can be anybody in the community. So I'm putting the call out today on the radio waves. If anybody's interested in learning more information, I'm going to have them give me a call, 218-387-4285, and I'll provide them with information about how they could maybe learn more about what the responsibilities are for the meetings. And then also the who to contact, because I've got a contact from the inside, the last remaining of the board members, who's also looking to maybe cycle out. But he's also willing to give his time and the knowledge to get this going with a new generation of people.
1: Nice. And how many people would you say are needed? Are you talking about like a four to five member board?
2: Okay. Five members of the community. So we just need five of the 5,000 or so people.
1: Five people listening right now, yes.
2: Five people, if they could call me. Sounds like I'm making a pitch here. But it would be really important to have that conversation because I do think at the end of the day that is vital for us to have. And we want to support housing however possible. And this is one of the ways that they reached out to me and said, hey, we need some help.
1: Okay. So. All right. Well, thank you, Jeff. We've been speaking with HRA Director Jeff Brand. Appreciate it.
2: Thank you very much.
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3: 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And this Tuesday, on Tuesday Classics, I'm exploring some of the greatest music ever written, the kind that came out of families. 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It's called The Family Business. 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

0: You are tuned in to the North Shore News Hour. I'm Sterling Anderson. Glad you could join us here on this Tuesday. Coming up on WTIP this evening at 6 o'clock is National Native News, followed by the CBC's As It Happens. Then at 7, the Old Time Radio Hour with Peter. Tuesday Classics tonight, as we heard a few moments ago, with Rovina. And following that is String Theory, WTIP's chamber music program with Kurt. And Kurt says the show tonight is string quartet by Nancy Dahlberg, as well as quartets by three other Danish composers. And also, we're looking out to next week already here as well. Next Tuesday, we will be broadcasting from the Minnesota State Fair. We'll be cutting in from there throughout the day with Julie and Matthew there. Interviews from the Ampers Booth and Education Building. And yeah, it'll kind of be just really throughout the day. And it's always a lot of fun just hearing all the sounds from down there. And of course, talking to a lot of interesting people. The State Fair Archivist usually joins us, and Butter Sculptors, Princess Kay of the Milky Way. It's all next Tuesday. And then also next week is the first Cook County Vikings football game. Road game next Thursday, but we'll be down there to bring you all the action right here on WTIP next Thursday. And we also have a couple of volleyball games that we're planning on broadcasting as well, coming up later on in September. So exciting always there, back to school and sports and activities picking up, and we have coverage of all of it here on WTIP. All right, up next, we're going to hear again from WTIP's Callie Hawkins with more talking Taconite Harbor here with EDA Director Lucas Wakefield.
1: I'd love to touch on Taconite Harbor. Last time we spoke last month, we talked about, or you talked about, the desire that you would like to have to potentially look at kind of an economic impact analysis following the two plans that were proposed by Stantec and then in collaboration with the Taconite Harbor Advisory Committee there as well. You mentioned this during the most recent meeting to the EDA board, talking about a proposal potentially from Norspan. So can you provide a little insights into what that would entail? And do you have any insights at this moment in time about a timeline or a cost of what that would entail as well?
2: Sure. So basically, coming out of Stantec's work that they did, and again, huge thanks to everyone that participated in that visioneering, a huge thanks to the Taconite Harbor, you know, visioneering group that really worked so hard on the plan. You know, when we came together as an EDA board and EDA committee overseeing the Taconite Harbor work that was done and sort of reviewing coming out of those presentations and talking about next steps, what we realized is that there weren't really any numbers that we could point to, right? So you have this beautiful vision of, you know, here's where you'd put your residential, here's where you could have commercial, here would be a beautiful place for a park, and all those things are true. But I find it's very difficult to create a compelling narrative that pulls on something beyond sort of the heartstrings of, oh, that sure would be nice, without the details of having at least some kind of a frame of reference for what this would cost, but also, you know, what would it represent in terms of property tax revenue? What would it, if it was, you know, full and complete, what would it be in lodging taxes or sales taxes or both? And in terms of jobs added, homes built, like those numbers were more or less missing from the final product. And we felt that before we could move on and really engage all of the stakeholders who would be necessary to begin actually trying to lift a project like this into being, we're going to need some numbers. And, you know, a project like this is probably going to be best handled by bringing in an outside consultant. And so I've done some preliminary legwork on going and approaching a couple of the firms that do work related to this, Northspan being one, and asked them if they'd be interested in doing an economic impact analysis. And Northspan did put in a proposal. The scope of work basically is about a year long, where they would go in and review all the work that's been done and evaluate it based on sort of to the extent that comparable projects like this exist, which they do, but generally speaking, a project of this size would be happening somewhere like St. Paul or Minneapolis or that area. This is a very enormous public works project and redevelopment brownfield site. But they'd go and look at comparables and put together numbers, and then that could be brought back before the EDA board. And I believe that that, paired with the visioneering that's been done, you kind of get the quantitative and the qualitative, and you can put those together. And then it would be time, I think, to start gathering stakeholders to talk about, okay, you know, we've got the vision, we've got some idea of what the numbers are, how can you help us move forward? Right, that'd be kind of the idea. But again, you know, we're looking, this whole process is going to take years, years and years and years. So we're at the very, very earliest bleeding edge of this process. But I do think that the one thing that really obviously came out of all of the visioneering that was done is that people really want to see something happen there. And it's such a beautiful, contiguous site and really unique, you know, and to find a big, developable, contiguous parcel is a rarity and worth a lot and could be worth an enormous amount to the community and to the economy of Cook County.
1: Yeah. And you talked about having this proposal, potentially it would take maybe a year or so in the scale and scope of it with Northspan. Do you anticipate bringing forward a couple of proposals or that proposal specifically to the EDA board in the September meeting then?
2: So what happened out of the EDA board meeting last night was I informed them that I had received an initial proposal from Northspan. I have since sent that along to the Taconite Harbor advisory like subcommittee of the EDA board. So that's a number of members of the EDA board to look at and review. And, you know, the question that I posed to them is, you know, do you feel that we want to start seeking other quotes, which I'm more than happy to do, and I think that that would likely be best practice? Do you see value in actually engaging anyone for something like this, or would you like to try to do it internally? You know, basically asking them how they'd like to move forward, but I think it's an important conversation starter. So at this juncture, I don't actually know whether or not there will be anything on the September agenda for this. Or if we might be pushed out towards October or even later. But, you know, something like this, of course, because it's a very long-term project, you know, we can sort of fit it in where it makes sense and is appropriate to fit it in. We're not in a rush to need to go and spend money to make plans.
1: Yeah. So some work happening behind the scenes on that front then in the next couple of months, let's say. Stantec was hired, and I believe all of this began before your time coming on as EDA director, but in conversations perhaps with EDA board, have you picked up any insights into maybe why this economic impact analysis wasn't incorporated into the scope of the Stantec project?
2: Yeah, I think it's a really good question, and one that, you know, maybe can be chalked up to just an oversight or potentially something that, realizing in retrospect, should probably have been part of the scope of work, but was not, right? So when Stantec presented, what they presented was exactly in line with the scope of work of the grant that we put into deed to pay for it. So as you'll recall, none of this was paid for out of local levy dollars. This was outside funds.
1: Yeah, $200,000 from deed. Yeah,
2: yes.
1: For this. Yep.
2: And so, you know, what Stantec delivered was exactly what they were supposed to deliver. But potentially we could have done a better job of being inclusive and saying these are the other deliverables, among which an economic impact analysis, I think, would have been a very sensible piece.
1: Yeah.
2: So it's unfortunate that it wasn't included, but I think if we're going to move forward, it's going to be a necessary piece of a future puzzle.
0: That is EDA Director Lucas Wakefield speaking there with WTIP's Callie Hawkins.
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You're tuned in to the North Shore News Hour. I'm Sterling Anderson. A couple headlines from around the state and region. The Duluth News Tribune reports Democratic lawmakers said Friday they will bring back legislation to regulate flock cameras in the 2027 session. The license plate readers, made by companies like Flock and Axon, have been vandalized across the state, including in St. Cloud and Duluth, and are under increased public scrutiny after reports that federal immigration authorities used camera data. In a news release, a senator representative said they will continue to push 2026 legislation that would regulate the license plate readers. Provisions in the bill include mandate that data collected by the cameras be destroyed 48 hours after collection rather than 60 days, unless it's related to a criminal investigation, restrict access to out-of-state entities like federal agencies, private entities, or other states, unless required by a court order or judicial warrant, mandate the Bureau of Criminal Apprehension to store all data, require signs posted by the cameras to inform drivers of their presence. The bill was heard in one House committee and failed along party lines. And in Wisconsin, Wisconsin Public Radio reports environmental and health regulators are seeing more reports of blue-green algae blooms and more illnesses that may be related to them this year. The Wisconsin Department of Natural Resources, as of mid-August, has received 217 reports of algal blooms this year. That's 60 more than at this time last year. The Wisconsin DNR says about 70% of the reports involved cyanobacteria, also known as blue-green algae. Blue-green algae blooms often look like pea soup or green and blue paint, but can also appear reddish, purple, or brown. They typically occur in lakes and waterways with high levels of nutrients, including nitrogen and phosphorus, that runs off lawns, farms, and streets. Warm, calm conditions combined with storms and nutrient runoff can create ideal conditions for blooms to form. Toxins in blue-green algae can make people and animals sick. Some of the most common symptoms reported include stomach cramps, vomiting, cough, sore throat, diarrhea, headaches, and rash. Children tend to be the most affected, and signs of illness can show up within minutes to hours after exposure. So far, Wisconsin health officials have investigated 30 illnesses that have been reported. Half of those cases involved children under 18. Two dozen were likely tied to blue-green algae, including two dogs that died. Last year, Wisconsin had 19 reports of illnesses. Most illnesses stem from a cluster of cases on Lake Dubai in Marathon and Portage counties just north of Stevens Point. And you can also always find more local headlines from the WTIP team up on our website at WTIP.org.

0: WTIP is supported in part by the Chickwack Museum and Nature Center, located on Saginaw Lake at the end of the Gunflint Trail. Chickwack campus buildings open May 23rd through October 18th, with the new exhibit, Zagandaga Anishinaabeg, People of the Thick Coniferous Forest. 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
1: You are tuned in to the North Shore News Hour on, I was expecting to be a rainy day here in the area, and showers and thunderstorms. Chances will continue into this evening and early parts of tonight, kind of tapering off once we get past midnight tonight. In total, though, we could be looking at picking up between a half and 1 inch of rain, counting today and into tonight for the Bay of Grand Marais forecast. Also then some patchy fog overnight and low temperatures in the low to mid 50s. Tomorrow, starting off cloudy, becoming mostly sunny later in the day, and humid conditions expected and warmer as well. Low to mid 70s across much of the area with northwest winds gusting up to 25. Tomorrow night, mostly clear, and low temperatures in the low to mid 50s. And then we have a couple of sunny days to wrap up the week, Thursday and Friday. Cooling off slowly, though, by the end of the week. Looking at high temperatures Friday, just in the upper 50s by Lake Superior, but should be in the 60s still away from the big lake. All right, up next, we have more news from around the state with North Star Stories.
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3: With headlines from around the state, I'm Zan Holston.
4: The Minneapolis police basically gave the appearance of siding with a racist who came to harm our community.
3: A Minneapolis police accountability group is formally asking for an investigation into how officers handled Saturday's confrontation involving far-right activist Jake Lang and counter-protesters. Communities United Against Police Brutality wants the Community Commission on Police Oversight to look into the department's response to the chaos that happened outside Minneapolis City Hall on Saturday. The group is alleging officers protected Jake Lang's convoy, which they say came to harass the community. Minneapolis police give a different account. They say officers escorted Lang's caravan off the sidewalk and safely arrested them in another location, and they say they're still doing their own internal review of the incident. But Michelle Gross, president of Communities United Against Police Brutality, says Saturday's response is nothing new.
4: The Minneapolis police have a long history of engaging in racist policing. This is not something that we're saying. This is something that the Minnesota Department of Human Rights investigation documented and showed.
3: The Community Commission on Police Oversight can request research through the city's police conduct office and recommend action. Gross says her group will request an investigation by the City Council and Auditor's Office if the Commission does not act before its next public meeting, September 17th. School districts throughout Minnesota are struggling financially. While some districts announced layoffs earlier this summer, others, like Ely, are going to a four-day week with longer school days. Earlier this summer, the Rock Ridge School Board and Northeastern

0: allows high school students and staff to ride for free. Now, Duluth Public Middle School students will have access to unlimited free rides, anywhere and anytime, by showing their school IDs. A new state law is requiring every district and charter school to have a cardiac emergency plan in place by the time classes begin this fall. The law requires schools to create response teams, run practice drills, and ensure automatic external defibrillators, or AEDs, can be reached quickly in case of emergencies. Parent Kelly Euland became an advocate after her young daughter survived cardiac arrest. She tells the Public News Service the risk isn't limited to students.
1: It can happen to a teacher in her classroom preparing for the next day. It can happen to somebody working in the cafeteria. And so these are all situations that we need to be prepared for.
0: Euland is still pushing for the state to require teachers and coaches to have CPR and AED training. A Brainerd tree trimming worker now faces formal charges of second-degree manslaughter after allegedly killing his co-worker at an Apple Valley job site. Prosecutors say the equipment operator was making shadow shapes while operating a large claw used to grab and move material. They say he was trying to make the claw's shadow appear to grab his co-worker's shadow when the actual machine moved and crushed his head. A court date is set for next month. 6 weeks after banning campfires through much of northeastern Minnesota, the U.S. Forest Service has lifted all campfire restrictions across the Superior National Forest, including the boundary waters. The agency put a forest-wide ban in place in early July as wildfires and dry conditions drove up fire danger in the region. The State Department of Natural Resources also dropped its last elevated burn restrictions in Cook, Lake, and northern St. Louis counties. And finally, they were stuffed, then stuffed in a museum that was then closed for a long time. Now, after 3 decades of gathering dust, hundreds of taxidermy animals are getting new life. The long-shuttered Bagley Wildlife Museum has donated more than 300 mounted birds, mammals, fish, and one reptile to 4 universities in Minnesota and North Dakota. According to the Alexandria Echo Press, more than half of those are going to the University of Minnesota Crookston, where students will study the stuffed animals this fall. For North Star Stories, I'm Zan Holston.
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You are tuned in to the North Shore News Hour. I'm Sterling Anderson, and just wanted to share something here from the Graham Ray Playhouse. They're going to be holding auditions coming up in September for two fall productions, including Stone Dragon Stew by Brian Cox for youth ages 8 to 10. Auditions will be taking place September 22nd at 3:30 at the Arrowhead Center for the Arts, and Too Many Ghosts by Todd Wallinger for ages 11 to adult. Auditions for that will take place September 21st at 5:30. And character information.

0: 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All right, up next, we will hear from North Shore Morning host Tracy Benson.
1: Northwoods Food Project is a sustainable food system in Cook County where farmers and food producers can access land, knowledge, skills, and support to provide food locally. Kate Cowie Haskell is project director and joins us now for an update. This is turning out to be, I would say, the gardener's dream week because we're going to have lots of sunshine but some rain. So we need that.
2: And those like cool morning temperatures. It's just great to be out there working on stuff.
1: Your project has had, I'm sure, a very busy summer, and there's a lot going on to help farmers, as well as new things to learn and celebrating coming up.
2: We have been pretty busy, especially now in the late summer. A lot of our programs are happening, and it's just been really wonderful to get out into people's gardens and farms and see all the bounty that's coming out and be at the farmer's market and see everything that's happening there.
1: You have a food preservation series, Savor the Summer.
2: Yes. I'm so excited about this workshop series because it was in the plan when we launched the Food Equipment Library last August. For those who are unfamiliar, there is a fleet of equipment that's available at the Cook County Community Center. It's a pay what you can resource. These are mostly equipment that can be used in your home kitchen to preserve or process food. So dehydrators, pressure canners, the like. And we launched that resource, but we knew that there was going to need to be some workshops to help people become familiar with how to use the equipment. And we are finally doing that. And the workshop series is called Savor the Summer. We had our first workshop last week, Fun with Foraged Fruits. That was using the dehydrator and a food mill to process berries. And we have three more left in the series. So next, on September 1st, we'll be doing actually a training with our newest piece of equipment that we're really excited about. It's a Grillo walk behind tractor. It's a small tractor that, is designed in Italy. It's meant for kind of difficult terrain and small farms. And this is something that people can use to help form beds or to prepare soil for planting. And if you are interested in using that for your own home, garden, or small farm, then you can come to this training and learn how to use it safely. Mark Spindler will be leading that. And so that's happening on September 1st. We also then the next week on September 8th have a class on vacuum sealing. We have three different types of vacuum sealers in the Food Equipment Library, and Eric Edgen is going to lead a workshop on how to use each one, especially focusing on our chamber vacuum sealer, which is really great for people who want to like preserve marinated foods. So it's like good with vacuum sealing liquids. And finally, on September 15th, we'll be doing an introduction to high acid canning. Sarah Waddle and Carol Bennett will be leading that. And they're going to walk us through just the basics of safe water bath and steam canning. So, and that's just like a really core skill for people who want to be able to take their summer harvest and enjoy it through the season.
1: So for all of these pieces of equipment, now you said you're just starting to get this training. Is it a requirement before they check out the equipment?
2: No, it only is a requirement for the walk behind tractor. So if you want to use that, you do have to attend a training. But everything else is available for people to check out if they feel confident using it. But if you don't and you're just kind of wondering how you might incorporate something like a dehydrator or food mill into your life, and you can come to one of our classes.
1: And for the tractor, do you need a trailer or the back of a pickup truck to take it places?
2: Yeah, great question. Right now it is BYO trailer.
1: Okay.
2: We do have some loading ramps, and we are working on finding an enclosed trailer. So if anyone out there knows of one that the food project could acquire, please reach out to me. Mm-hmm. Yeah.
1: All right. Those are important parts of the whole thing, right? Uh-huh. But food preservation done safely is super important. Mm-hmm. So it's good to have all those classes as well as having the right equipment mm-hmm. to do it well.
2: Mm-hmm. Yeah. And that was the original vision of the equipment library, is that it would support people in the community with accessing food with higher nutritional quality later into the season. Mm-hmm. So
1: yeah, that's great. Because that's expensive investment otherwise.
2: Yes.
1: If you're just getting started.
2: Yeah, it's a lot to buy and it's a lot to store if you're living in a small space. So mm-hmm. yeah.
1: Very helpful. And when all of this is over with for the season, as far as growing goes, it's time to do a little celebrating?
2: Yes. Yes. Last year was the first time we had our harvest celebration. And it was so fun. It was just kind of potluck style, but we did provide some fish cakes. And we had an apple press so that people could experience making cider with their own apples. And so we're going to try to do that again. So that'll be on October 2nd, I think from 6 to 8 p.m. At the community center, and details to come, but it will look similar to last year. Bring a dish that kind of features a locally grown food or something that you've made from your own garden and share it with people. And it's, yeah, really just about celebrating the abundance of the season.
1: Beginning a potluck season.
2: Yes.
1: Food as a medicine program. And now this is a 14-week pilot. You're in week 8.
2: Yes. Ugh, again, another program I'm really excited about. This was something that came out of a year of conversations with the clinic. So Sawtooth Mountain Clinic is a partner with the Northwoods Food Project on this. And it's the Food as Medicine program, as we've designed it, really follows in the footsteps of produce prescription programs that are kind of popular, increasingly popular across the country. And the basic idea there is that people, through their health provider, find access to food, healthy food, that they otherwise wouldn't be able to access, and that supports their health and well-being. It's in the name, Food as Medicine. And this year, we were able to launch a program with support from Northland Foundation, Empty Bowls, and we have 11 participants in the program right now. It goes for 14 weeks, and an exciting piece of the program on our end is that we are able to use our new wholesale food handler license to gather food, aggregate food from multiple farms in the county. And so each share that a home gets each week has onions from Downtime Farm and basil from Sawtooth Market Garden and tomatoes from Good Nature Farm. And it's just like a really exciting way to see how much food is available across the local farmers here and what sort of support can be provided to the community with that abundance.
1: Mm-hmm.
2: Yeah.
1: So it's a pilot and getting good results so far, and you can kind of get documented and grow it up, I'm assuming, as it comes
2: along.
1: Yes,
2: we are hoping, mm-hmm. we're hoping to expand it. Yep, we do have funding for next year as well. And then beyond that, we'll figure it out, but it is going really well.
1: Great. And last but not least, you did some garden tours last week. How did that go?
2: Yes. So every year for the last few years, we've had a farm tour, and this year we decided to do something a little different, and we did a homestead gardens tour, and we went to two different homesteads, Caleb and Mary Beth, and Amber and Neil Pedersen hosted us, and we just visited with them in their, you know, unfolding land projects and saw the different ways that they've figured out how to provide food for their families and for their neighbors. And we had a really great turnout. We had probably 30, 25 people that came, and everyone was in some stage of being a gardener themselves and got a lot of ideas for their own gardens. Mm-hmm. So it was just like a really inspiring event. And I'm so grateful to our hosts for sharing their gardens with us. Mary Beth said it is kind of like bearing your soul to people to tour them around your garden. That vulnerability does not go unappreciated.
1: Well, it means a lot more when you can actually see something, so to speak, in person.
2: Yes.
1: Makes a difference for all the people who are aspiring to see literally how it all works and looks.
2: Mm-hmm. And to be able to ask questions. And yeah, it was great.
1: All right. We've been speaking with Kate Cowley-Haskell, Project Director with Northwoods Food Project. We'll be getting a monthly update from Kate on the fourth Monday of the month. Thank you.
2: Thank you.
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4: I'm Dr. Anthony Lizowitz, and this is Climate Connections. Tree-lined city streets are more than just pretty. The trees' canopies provide shade. Their roots help filter stormwater. And as they grow, the trees absorb planet-warming carbon pollution. But when a hurricane hits, winds can wipe out those trees, and broken branches can damage homes and cars. Stephanie Cataval of the University of Florida says maintaining and pruning trees can limit these risks.
5: Trees that are not well-maintained, trees that are unhealthy, these trees are at greater risk for dropping limbs.
4: It's also important to plant the right trees in the right spots. Cataval says some species, like live oaks and gumbo limbos in the Florida region, are more wind-resistant. Large trees should be placed far from homes and power lines and given ample space for their roots to grow and anchor them in the wind.
5: Sometimes we've got some pretty large trees planted in spaces that are pretty small, and you have to imagine the amount of root space that they have is pretty limited.
4: And planting trees in groups is beneficial because they can help shield each other from the wind. With these precautions, hurricane-prone areas can limit storm damage and protect their urban forests. Climate Connections is produced by the Yale Center for Environmental Communication. To learn more about climate change, visit climateconnections.org.

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Before we go, we can take a look at some upcoming local events and announcements. 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The West End Al-Anon Family Group meets on Wednesdays at 7 p.m. at the Lutzen Town Hall. Al-Anon is a group that supports friends and family members of alcoholics, and they welcome anyone who's been affected by a friend or family member who has a problem with alcohol. Northern Lotus Meditation takes place on Wednesdays from 7 to 8 p.m. with instruction in meditation and room manners at 6:45 at Two Birds Healing Arts Center in Grand Marais. Drury Lane Books is hosting a full moon poetry event on Friday from 6 to 8 p.m. this month with Duluth poet Ryan Vine. Ryan will be sharing from his newest collection, The Cave, a reading beginning at 6 p.m. with time for questions, conversation, and a book signing after. The campfire will then be open for the standard open mic style reading with any remaining time. More information at drurylanebooks.com. And you can find more local events and announcements on our website, wtip.org, under the events drop-down.

0: And looking ahead at the weather forecast, chances of showers and thunderstorms continuing through this evening, and a chance of showers after midnight tonight. Also some patchy fog overnight. Low temperatures will be in the mid-50s tomorrow. Slight chance of some showers and clouds in the morning, and then partly sunny by the afternoon with higher temperatures. Looking at low to mid-70s across the area tomorrow with northwest winds 5 to 10, gust up to 25. Mostly clear tomorrow night. Low temperatures in the low to mid-50s with northwest winds 5 to 10. Could see some gusts up to 25 still through the evening tomorrow. Thursday, mostly sunny. High temperatures should again be in the 70s, maybe a little cooler right by Lake Superior, the Bay of Grand Marais. Thursday, a high of 62, and cooling down a little more on Friday to wrap up the week. Looking at upper 60s to upper 50s right by Lake Superior. All right, that's going to do it here today for the North Shore News Hour. Thanks so much for joining us. I'm Sterling Anderson. And it is just about 1 p.m. You're listening to North Shore Community Radio, broadcasting at 90.7 FM WTIP Grand Marais, 90.1 FM WGPO Grand Portage, 89.1 FM WKEK Gunflint Lake, and on the web at WTIP.org.
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0: Grace Potter has returned with a new album called Trespasser. That was Love Me Not. We had the Old Crow Medicine Show before that from a new album Union Made. That was called Revolution Now with Evan Felker. Howdy with You Will Go Far from their album Big World, and Sunday Club with Blue Wave starting off that set of music. We're going to get into another group here. This is one of the funniest bands out there. The extremely North English group Get Down Services. This is called Lentils from their album Massive Champion.
1: I've got a buzz cut, bulbous head, not for the style. I've just got nits.

Hey, Will Moore, I'm breaking in here with some unfortunate news for music lovers the world around. News just broke about 20 minutes ago or so. Dolly Parton has passed away at the age of 80, which hurts because we know we have so many Dolly Parton superfans who listen to this station. And it's a huge loss for music all around. Passed away at 80 in Nashville earlier today. No cause of death given, but confirmed by her family. We are going to do an entire Dolly show at 4 p.m. We're going to do that instead of Folk Alley. So if you have some Dolly Parton requests, you can email me, will@wtip.org, or call the station and we'll try and get them in. So Dolly Parton passed away at the age of 80 earlier today. And we're going to be doing an hour of Dolly at 4 p.m. today. We're going to get back into overtones right now, continuing through the afternoon.

0: Our lucky pick for this month's super prize giveaway is $18.5 million and a brand new 2021 Mercedes-Benz in the color of your choice. Congratulations for being one of our newest players.
1: Finally getting around to play that one. That is Bobby from Phoebe Bridgers' new album, Last Weekend. Kind of a breakout hit from that album already. Swap Meet out of Australia, that was called Halfway from Mount Zero. British group Freak Slug before that with Girl Intentions, and another British group before that with Get Down Services and Lentils. Oh man. You're listening to Overtones here. We're playing all new tracks today, brand new this week. Let's get into Lola Blue. This is called Vegas.

That was a cacophony. That was an incredible partnership there between Rodrigo y Gabriela and Hiromi, the fantastic Japanese pianist. Akatsuki, I think is how you say it, the name of that song. And then Improvement Movement before that. They also just dropped a new album that is called In the Morning and Lola Blue with Vegas. Let's get into a country-ish set. Brandon Flowers of The Killers has a new album out that is country. And it's kind of a left field shift from him. He talks about growing up in Las Vegas and moving to Utah and just living out west, making a cowboy album out of it called Thrasher. Let's listen to this one called One of Us from Brandon Flowers.

That is Jordy Lane with New Sun ending the show here. We also had Ken Pomeroy. That was her version of Look at Miss Ohio. And then Brandon Flowers with One of Us from his new album Thrasher as well. We're going to go out here. With something weird. There's this guy named Gregory Dillon who makes Frutiger Arrow music. Music that's supposed to capture the ethos of the early aughts, the Windows XP computers can do anything, techno optimism of the Y2K era. And it's always good. So I'm going to go out with this. This is called MSN Back to Earth from Frutiger Dillon. Let's check this out. And World Cafe is up next. Really left field switch.

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1: When Dublin Band Sprints were recording this song, they went so hard the amp caught fire.
2: I thought I was having a stroke because I smelled burnt toast for about half an hour. I was the one playing the guitar, and I was like, "It's getting kind of hot in here." And
3: we were like, "You're crazy."
2: Everyone's in the control room. We kind of talked to them. I'm like, "Can you guys not smell that?"
1: Sprint's frontwoman Carla Chubb and guitarist Zach Stevenson talk about almost setting the room ablaze during the making of their latest album, All That Is Over, and about finding success at a time when it feels like the world is on fire.
2: We became full-time musicians for the first time, despite having done this since we were kids, essentially, and we put our second record out, and it was a very, very beautiful time, but it was also set against the backdrop of a world that's never been uglier.
1: Sense of Place Dublin kicks off with Sprints today. I'm Rena Duris. This is World Cafe.
4: 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Thanks for joining us here in the air, and let's get into the weather. Temperatures this afternoon going to be in the 50s and 60s with rain in the area, 80% chance of showers through the afternoon, 70% chance now tonight, overnight into Wednesday morning with patchy fog. Tomorrow on Wednesday, highs of around 72 and partly sunny later in the day. Thursday and Friday looking cool and sunny. Temperatures going to be in the low 60s by the shore and in the high 60s up the Gunflint Trail. And then maybe another batch of rain coming on Saturday. Programming on WTIP is supported by Ampers, a network of independent public radio stations throughout the state of Minnesota. Ampers is diverse radio for Minnesota's communities, online at ampers.org. Very sad news of the passing of Dolly Parton earlier today. Just about an hour ago, the news broke. She passed away in Nashville earlier today. There was no cause of death given, but it was confirmed by her family and multiple media outlets. She was 80 years old. To remember Dolly Parton, we are going to be playing an hour of her music at 4 p.m. in lieu of Folk Alley. So if you have any Dolly Parton requests, let me know. Will at WTIP.org. You can email me or call the station 218-387-1070, and we'll listen to some Dolly together in more. All right, let's get into some other news from the area. The U.S. Forest Service has lifted the campfire ban across the Superior National Forest, including the Boundary Waters Canoe Area Wilderness. Nearly 600 personnel continue working on four large wildfires across the forest, but the agency said in a news release on Monday that cooler, wet weather conditions have lowered the fire risk. A weather front is expected to bring rain and thunderstorms today in northeastern Minnesota. According to the National Weather Service, the ban was lifted in coordination with the state DNR, Boys Fort Band of Chippewa, and Grand Portage Band of Lake Superior Chippewa. The wildfires currently cover about 76,000 acres across northern Minnesota, including several thousand in Canada. The Duluth News Tribune reports Democratic lawmakers said Friday they will bring back legislation to regulate flock cameras in the 2027 session. The license plate readers made by companies like Flock and Axon have been vandalized across the state, including in St. Cloud and Duluth, and are under increased public scrutiny after reports that federal immigration authorities used camera data. Senator Claire Umu-Verbaten, a Democrat from St. Paul, and Representative Brad Tapke, a Democrat from Shakopee, said in a Friday news release they will continue to push 2026 legislation that would regulate the license plate readers. Provisions for the bill include mandating that data collected by the camera be destroyed 48 hours after collection rather than 60 days, unless it's related to a criminal investigation. They want to restrict access to out-of-state entities like federal agencies, private entities, or other states unless required by a court order or warrant, and mandate that the Bureau of Criminal Apprehension store all the data. and require signs posted by the cameras to inform drivers of their presence. The bill was heard in one House committee and failed along party lines, but Verbaeten and Tapke say they'll carry it into the upcoming session if re-elected. Canada will announce retaliatory tariffs against the United States on Tuesday after relations deteriorated sharply on Monday. President Donald Trump told Canadian leaders to fall in line or face consequences worse than existing tariffs, while Prime Minister Mark Carney accused Washington of trying to subordinate Canada. Trump also threatened new 50% tariffs on Canadian vehicles, auto parts, and steel, while Carney said U.S. trade demands showed Washington wanted to, quote, destroy our major industries, including autos, steel, and aluminum. Carney said earlier on Monday that Canada may need to move away from matching U.S. tariffs dollar for dollar and instead use more targeted retaliation aimed at protecting Canadian workers and businesses. Canada and the United States share one of the world's largest trading relationships with deeply integrated supply chains across autos, energy, agriculture, and manufacturing, making a prolonged trade fight potentially costly for businesses and workers on both sides of the border. And from Wisconsin Public Radio, they report Wisconsin environmental and health regulators are seeing more reports of blue-green algae blooms and more illnesses that may be related to them this year. As of August 19th, Wisconsin DNR has received 217 reports of algal blooms so far this year. That's 60 more reports than at this time last year. The DNR says about 70% of the reports involve cyanobacteria, also known as blue-green algae. Toxins in blue-green algae can make people and animals sick. Children tend to be the most affected, and signs of illness can show up within minutes to hours of exposure, including stomach cramps, diarrhea, and vomiting. So far, Wisconsin state health officials have identified 30 illnesses that have been reported, according to their state Department of Health Services. Half of those cases involve children under 18 years old, and two dozen were likely tied to blue-green algae, including two dogs that had died. Most illnesses stem from a cluster of cases in Lake Dubay and Marathon and Portage counties just north of Stephen Point. That's all for now. There's more up at WTIP.org. World Cafe is up next, and then we'll do an hour of Dolly Parton at 4.
1: Hey, I'm Raina Duris. This is World Cafe, and welcome to the very first installment of our brand new Sense of Place Dublin series. For Sense of Place, you get to join me on trips to dig into music scenes around the world. And as far as hotbeds of creativity go, it doesn't get much hotter than the capital of the Republic of Ireland, the birthplace of Oscar Wilde, the home of James Joyce. It's where Thin Lizzy came from. Sinead O'Connor's from there. There's a long, long history of storytelling in the fair city. Over the next couple of weeks, you will hear from some of the newer generation of Dublin artists, starting with my guests today, the band Sprints. Sprints formed in 2019, building buzz with a handful of singles and EPs, as well as their electrifying live shows. That was before releasing their critically acclaimed debut album, Letter to Self, in 2024. And then last year, they released their second album, All That Is Over. For this session, recorded in front of a live World Cafe audience at Windmill Lane Recording Studios in Dublin, you'll hear a conversation with guitarist and lead singer Carla Chubb and guitarist Zach Stevenson. They also perform a stripped-down set for you. It's a little different from their usual heavier four-piece sound. It's still intense, but it really lets you hear and appreciate the lyrics. Here we go. For Sense of Place Dublin, this is Sprints performing Coming Alive from All That Is Over, live for World Cafe.

back me. Bitter lost parts of my heart that are moving and shaking. Moon it's waving, tolling and breaking, taking a stand. Best way I can, best way I can, best way I can. Do you want me to hold your hand while I say this? Time is falling, I'm not ageless. 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Despite the odds, it really seems it. 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

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I don't know who I am or who I want to be. 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As the bell tolls, the drum rolls, and I cry out heavily. Is it enough to be built to life? Now it's crumbling. Joy is mortality. Joy is mortality. It's here an instant. Then it's gone instant. I'm coming alive.

0: Thank you very much.
1: On World Cafe, that was Sprints performing their song Coming Alive in front of a live audience in Dublin for our Sense of Place Dublin series. I'm Raina Duras, and Sprints are my guests today. I'm talking with Carla and Zach from the band. Welcome to World Cafe.
0: Thank you very much for having us.
2: Thank you.
0: It's an honor.
1: That song that we just heard set your amp on fire when you were recording it. Is that right?
0: It did. Yeah, it did.
1: Tell us what happened.
0: I thought I was having a stroke because I smelled burnt toast for about half an hour. And I was the one playing the guitar.
2: Yeah.
0: But we were playing a vintage Princeton, a Fender Princeton, which is a gorgeous amp. I was playing that riff, like that, over and over in the actual song that's electronic, like it's full of electric guitars. But I was playing it, I think, for the fourth time, and I was like, it's getting kind of hot in here. And
2: we were like, you're crazy.
0: Because everyone's in the control room, we kind of talked to them. I'm like, can you guys not smell that? Like, are they making lunch upstairs? Like, are we having bread and soup for lunch? Because I can smell toast. They're like, no, it's 12, Carla. Lunch isn't for 2 hours. And I was like, something's on fire. Like, something's on fire. And then Dan Fox, our producer, came in, and he was like, I don't know what you're talking about. Like, you're absolutely insane. He was like, you're actually not. Like, actually, that's on fire. You need to get out of the room. And the back of it was melting. So, yeah, rock so hard, we set it up on fire.
1: I mean, I love how that song builds, and I feel like there is a real sense of defiance to it. How does it feel performing that song?
0: It is a tough one to perform. You'll learn this about me very quickly, but I love words, and there's a lot of them in that song, so it's tough. But it's written about how the arts, and writing in particular for me, is super important to exist, I guess, as a human being. And that line, this writing is savagery, the brutal parts of me, is about how you have to, like, literally spill your guts and blood and sorrows onto a page in the hopes of it makes someone else feel connected in the world. So it's been a great one to perform live. But that's the first time we've ever played it like that.
1: It was beautiful.
0: Yeah, we're going very... I'm June, this is... Johnny.
2: I'm Johnny Cash.
0: And that's what we're doing this evening. But I am. Zach is a great traditional Irish musician, as well as his many other endless talents. And obviously, this being Dublin, we thought we might as well bring that into it and bring some of our heritage. And we wanted to give... I think it's fun to challenge ourselves when playing these songs.
1: Yeah. You were saying how words are very important to you, and trying to connect, like showing people that they can connect with this music when... during trying times. And I know that you were going through some really busy times while you were working on this album, on a band level, on a personal level, and then there's, you know, everything that's happening in the world. Could you give us an idea of what was going on and the things that you were thinking about that really shaped this album?
0: I think the best way I can describe 2025 as a year for us is kind of like emotional whiplash, because it was a very beautiful time of our lives. We became full-time musicians for the first time, despite having done this since we were kids, essentially. And we'd put our second record out, and we were able to give up our day jobs and, you know, live the dream. And it was incredible. And we have this beautiful family unit that we refer to it as a family. And it's our crew, it's our team, it's our partners, our friends, people who come on the tour bus. Everyone is part of the Sprints family. And it was a very, very beautiful time. But it was also set against the backdrop of a world that's never been uglier. And that disparity and that emotional whiplash was very difficult for us to deal with. There's a line in Descartes, whereas I speak, so therefore I understand.
1: Yeah.
0: It's like I have to write about something for me to process it internally. What do I think? And sometimes my mother calling me sanctimonious, I'll put pen to paper and words will come out before I even know what they are. And that's just kind of like your internal, like, body and emotions telling you something's going on in your life that you need to think through. And like, for me, it's music. For some people, it's the gym or swimming or nature or photography, or, you know, the arts exist in many shapes and forms. And I just encourage people to go out there and use it.
1: I'm going to play a clip of Descartes from the record right now. We'll listen to that. We'll come back.

0: So that was a bit of Descartes from Sprints on World Cafe. I'm speaking with Carla and Zach of Sprints today on the show. It is just the two of you, like you said, performing today for us. What we're hearing is a little different from the recordings on the album. How did you think about translating that sound into what you're doing here?
1: Well, I think, first of all, we, at time of recording this, the Big Thief episode of this had just aired, and we're massive Big Thief fans, and we love folk music, and everyone in the band loves folk music. And we thought it was kind of fun to challenge ourselves, but also there is kind of a running joke that I'm June Carter and this is Johnny Cash, and we want to start a Johnny Cash cover band. So
2: there's been many drives in a van where we just play like Johnny Cash and like country music and sing along top of our lungs. So like this is kind of inevitable that we would end up trying to do a little bit of that.
0: Well, you know that I have to ask you to give us a little taste of that right now, right? Can you just a tiny bit?
1: You want a bit of Jackson or do you want a bit of Folsom Prison Blues? Okay, we do only know one verse, so we will just sing it three times.

0: Jackson. Jackson Town.
1: I love it. That is Sprints on World Cafe. I'm Raina Duras. I'm here with Carla and Zach from Sprints. They have a new album called All That Is Over. You're going to play something from your debut album for us now. And it is the song Literary Mind, a song that I know we've played on World Cafe. You dedicated this song to the queer community when you played it in Boston a little while back.
2: Yeah.
1: Could you tell us why?
2: Love them. So this song, what I like to say this on stage, it's about the thing I love the very most in the world, and it's written for and dedicated to the thing I love the very most in the world, and that is women. And I think it was, it's a song about, you know, falling in love and struggling with your sexuality a little bit. And I think the queer community, and particularly the trans community, are under a lot of attack at the moment, very undeservingly so. I think it's a community that needs to be spoken out for, and we use our platform for them whenever we can. But Literary Mind was like a bridge single, I think, when we didn't know what we were going to do next.
1: Will you play it for us?
2: No.
1: Okay. Well, good night, everyone.
2: I've been playing this for years.
1: No, here's Sprints Literary Mind live for World Cafe. I've got it.

0: our Sense of Place Dublin series on World Cafe. That was Sprints in front of a live audience at Dublin's Windmill Lane Recording Studios. I'm Raina Duras. That was Literary Mind from their debut 2024 album, Letter to Self. I'm talking to Carla and Zach from the band. Now, Zach, I know you're a newer addition to the band, but I know that a lot of you have been friends for a long time. Carla, could you tell us how the band sort of met?
1: I think the main reason it started was that we all grew up loving really like noisy, heavy, loud music, which is so funny that this is maybe some of your first experience of us is this version of the songs, because I'm loud and we're very loud. But we wanted to make music that mattered and that was also still fun and was like energetic and somewhere you could go and like sweat and dance and mosh and, you know, let all your frustrations out in the world. And we were a very close unit. And when Colm decided that he wanted to leave because...
0: Our guitarist,
1: Colm decided to leave Sprints after one of the six tours we had planned that year and after the debut album came out and we'd only done 30 shows and we'd 78 left to go, which can be very daunting because, you know, you grow up together in music. And it's an unfortunate fact that if music is your passion and the life you want to lead, that it's not only a sacrifice for you, but it's a sacrifice for everyone in your life as well. Your family, your friends, your partners. And it is a bit of a vocation because it takes a lot of work to get probably nowhere. And unfortunately, touring and the crisis of music is not conducive to buying a house, getting married and having kids, which is a life that Colm wanted. You know, I sometimes wish I wanted that simple life. And I think me, Jack and Sam would have probably had an easier go of it if that's what we wanted. But unfortunately, we wanted to pursue this. And when such a close member of the unit leaves, we were kind of like, well, we'll just continue as the three of us. And we didn't really think that anything would happen. We needed to cover the immediate fear of, you know, we need to get someone to step in 3 weeks because we've got shows booked and we're entering festival season and we've got two more tours of America, two more European tours and an Irish tour. And then this like light bulb went off. I was like, what about Zach Stevenson? He covered a gig for Colm before. He knows six of the songs that of the 19 that we need to play at a show.
2: Six more than anyone else knows.
0: Talking to Carla and Zach from the band Sprints. Carla will talk about what it's like leading this band after a quick break here on World Cafe.
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0: You're listening to an all-new Sense of Place Dublin session on World Cafe with Sprints, who have a new album called All That Is Over. I'm Raina Duras. Sprints are playing a stripped-back set of songs today, and I'm talking to Sprints guitarist Zach Stevenson and lead singer and guitarist Carla Chubb. Being a front woman when the rest of your band members are men, have you noticed a difference in the way that people talk to you compared to them or, other bands that are fronted by guys, stuff like that?
1: Boy, how much time have you got? Where do you want me to start? Obviously, being a front woman is the best thing I could ever have wanted for my life. I think the best thing that happens is you get to play shows and, you know, parents, dads oftentimes will bring their daughters or moms will bring their daughters who play guitar or want to play guitar, you know. You get to chat to them. It's that kind of like if you see it, you can be it situation. But I think the main issue I face as a front woman is I think the assumption that you're not actually doing any of the work that you're doing. That, you know, if there's a guitar solo in a song, everyone's like, Zach, that's a great solo. It's like, that's not me, that's Carla. Or, you know, that you can't really play the guitar or you can't really sing and your body gets criticized, your looks, like your sexuality, everything. And people love to label us as a political band. And I'm happy to wear that label and I'm happy to use my platform for good. But I never write about politics per se. I write about my life. And I happen to be a queer woman who is a front person of a band. and is a woman. Because I write about my experience of that, it's considered political. So my existence is labelled as political because I'm not a boy holding a guitar. It took a very long time to build the thick enough skin to put up with it. And I also think that for some reason people think that there's only so much space in the world for women, that if you look at any female band or artist or female identifying person in the arts, guarantee 9 out of 10, if you scroll their YouTube comments, they'll be like, well, they're just a rip off of the Breeders. They're just a rip off of Courtney Love. They're just a rip off of whoever, Celine Dion. She's a rip off of Britney Spears, because we already have one female pop artist. We already have one female rock star.
0: So
1: we don't need another one.
0: Not enough room for all of those.
1: Yeah, because then you're just going to be a knockoff of them. I'm like, have you seen the boys in black leather jackets and bands?
2: Have you heard of Geese and the Strokes? You know? It's the same thing.
1: Arctic Monkeys, same font. Like, yeah. Same band, different font. Like, everyone. Like, I also think there's just, like, this terrible upswing at the moment of focusing and supporting like male artists only, and unfortunately there seems to be such a massive rise of misogyny again, where people don't even realize that it's misogyny. I think like I'm such a devil for it. Like if I see a band put up a tour and there's four bands on supporting that band on tour and not one of them is a female band, I'll be the first one in there with comment.
0: Do you still read the comments? Or you just embrace the noise?
1: I read them, and now I laugh at them. I read them, I screenshot them, I make carousels about them. So I'm coming for you, don't worry.
0: All right, let's get into another song and we'll come on back and talk some more. This song is also from Letter to Self. What can you tell us about Up and Comer?
1: So Up and Comer is essentially kind of, yeah, very similar topic. It's about the struggle of being a woman in the music industry, and particularly the heavy music genre, and how like you're kind of consistently like, people love to shout about female artists and support them when they're kind of like up and coming and they need like diversity in their lineup, or if there's like, oh, it's Women's Day, where are the women at? Like, oh, sorry, we're playing Pride, we need a gay woman all of a sudden, and you're always like this up and comer, and the pressure of being up and coming was like, when do I
0: arrive?
1: Yeah. When have I arrived? But yeah.
0: Well, here it is. Live from World Cafe, Up and Comer from Sprints.

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She's good for an up and comer. Wear your smile like it's a runner. Your despise like a badge of honor. Say she's good for an up and comer. She's good for an up and comer.

0: star. Say she's good for an up-and-comer. 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
1: I love that song. You're listening to World Cafe. I'm Raina Duris. That was Sprints with a performance of their song Up and Comer, recorded live at Windmill Lane Recording Studios in Dublin for our Sense of Place Dublin series. Sprints have a new album called All That Is Over. That was from their breakthrough debut album, Letter to Self. And that album, I mean, got you traveling all over the world. You were kind of catapulted into this busy schedule, all the success. Have there been any pinch me moments for you in this band?
2: This World Cafe?
1: Other than this.
3: That's very kind, though.
2: Do you know what? I don't know if this is what you think of immediately when you think of pinch me moment. And my mother, who loved to call me the sanctimonious mother that I mentioned before. You know, like, I think people have seen us try to do this for a long time. And we wouldn't be here. It takes a village to raise a family. It takes an entire effing town to raise a band, because you need the support of your entire community. But I remember one day we came back from, I think it was America, and I was sitting in my mom's house, and she just went, "God, you're really doing it." And I was like, "What?" She's like, "I always just thought, like, you always loved music. I never thought you'd make it more than a hobby. I can't believe you've actually done it." And I was just like, I'm actually going to start crying. I was like, whoa, okay. Like, she drove me to every single guitar lesson I ever had. She bought every guitar I ever had. She introduced me to Elvis Presley and Dire Straits and Joni Mitchell and all the greats, obviously. And she was like, "You've really, really done it. Like, this is your job now. Like, I never thought you'd get here." So that was kind of a big moment for me, because my dad used to always rinse me for not being able to play like Pink Floyd and stuff when I was 14. And my mom would be like, "If she could play like Dire Straits, she'd be paid like Dire Straits." And I was like, "Dead right, Jane." Yeah. And now, certainly not getting paid like Dire Straits, but I can certainly play like Dire Straits at least.
1: Yeah. Zach, what about for you?
4: So I think it was last summer, I got a text from my mother of her kitchen window. She lives in rural Ireland, about, like, I don't know, like 10, 15 miles from like any kind of town.

0: idea, and then of course we brought them to the gig, brought them backstage for Vicar Street and stuff. But for me, that was kind of the moment where it was like, my mother's world is now interacting with the band in like the middle of nowhere in Ireland, thanks to cows, which.
1: And World Cafe, if you're just joining us, I'm speaking with Sprints. We have one more song to hear. The last song you're going to play for us closes your latest album, All That Is Over. It's called Desire. And you've all mentioned, I think you've all mentioned this song in interviews as being a favorite of yours. Why does this song feel so special for you?
2: The whole record as a whole is based, we wanted to build a world that's based very much rooted in reality. And reality, the real world is becoming more and more dystopian. It was written in the States. So your re-election campaign and what was happening politically in the States and what was happening around the world. I think when we were writing this record, there was like forest fires in LA and there was snowstorms in Dublin and Bono was accepting a Medal of Freedom from Israel. And then Trump was going for re-election. And I was like, what world am I living in right now? So the reality we were living in was so dystopian that the dystopian fiction we were consuming no longer seemed that fiction. We're, you know, Handmaid's Tale, Fallout, we're reading a lot of Octavia Butler. You know, some of these things, like, they're a stone's throw from happening in the real world. So, I forgot the question.
0: No, I mean, yeah, why is just, it our favorite? I guess.
1: Yeah,
0: I think we felt like that the sound of the song, which then just happened in one jam. Like we just improvised the whole thing and didn't change a note of it. Like it was recorded on a phone and then we just redid it in a studio. But it just seemed to sum up, I think, the feeling of the album.
2: Yeah, and we wanted the record to feel like dystopian. Gothic cowboy was the phrase we came up with. We wanted to feel gothic cowboy. We wanted it to be rooted in reality, but to acknowledge the dystopian darkness of the reality we're living in. And I wanted this song, that if you went to a saloon at the end of the world, this is the last song that would be played.
1: Oh, wow. All right.
2: So that's how we wanted it to sound.
1: Well, that's where we're going to be for the next few minutes. This is Desire. It is Sprints. It is live for World Cafe.

0: Walk slow, it's coming round the corner, you can hear it call. It's coming round the bend, it's moving fast and hard. It hits you like a freight train.
1: For World Cafe, Sense of Place, Dublin Series, a live performance from Sprints of their song Desire, recorded at Dublin's Windmill Lane Recording Studios. That song is on their new album, All That Is Over, which is out now. I've been speaking with Carla and Zach from Sprints. This has been awesome. Thank you so, so much.
2: Thank you so much. My pleasure.
1: I'm Raina Duras, back in a moment with more World Cafe.
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1: Before the break, you heard the very first of our new Sense of Place Dublin series session with Sprints. 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Go there and hit subscribe. Here is one of the young Irish bands who are kind of leading the way right now. Visited the cafe a couple of years ago. It is Fontaines DC. Televised Mind, live for World Cafe.

0: this.
1: Huge song. That is Starburster, performed live for World Cafe by Fontaines DC. Thank you again to Sprints. That's the band you heard today earlier this hour, kicking off our new Sense of Place Dublin series. Thanks also to the Wincote Foundation, who makes Sense of Place possible, and World Cafe senior producer Kimberly Dunod, who worked on that session. Thank you also to our affiliates across the country, and thanks to the whole team here who make the show. We make it at WXPN at the University of Pennsylvania in Philadelphia. I'm Raina Duras. 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
1: In your opinion, who are the greatest musical siblings? The best band made up of any combination of brothers and sisters. Think on that for a little bit. This is a new entry into that category. Brother and sister out of Philly named Sam and Louise Sullivan.

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1: 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I just can't.
0: From Alabama Shakes.
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0: And a new one from Uncle Neil.
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0: That's a new track from Neil Young and the Chrome Hearts. It's later this hour. All those tunes and more on the way. I am Raina Duris, and this is World Cafe.
4: 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Thanks for joining us here in the air, and let's get into the weather. Temperatures this afternoon going to be in the 50s and 60s with rain in the area, 80% chance of showers through the afternoon, 70% chance now tonight, overnight into Wednesday morning with patchy fog. Tomorrow on Wednesday, highs of around 72 and partly sunny later in the day. Thursday and Friday looking cool and sunny. Temperatures going to be in the low 60s by the shore and in the high 60s up the Gunflint Trail. And then maybe another batch of rain coming on Saturday. Programming on WTIP is supported by Ampers, a network of independent public radio stations throughout the state of Minnesota. Ampers is diverse radio for Minnesota's communities, online at ampers.org. Very sad news of the passing of Dolly Parton earlier today. Just about an hour ago, the news broke. She passed away in Nashville earlier today. There was no cause of death given, but it was confirmed by her family and multiple media outlets. She was 80 years old. To remember Dolly Parton, we are going to be playing an hour of her music at 4 p.m. in lieu of Folk Alley. So if you have any Dolly Parton requests, let me know. Will at WTIP.org. You can email me or call the station 218-387-1070, and we'll listen to some Dolly together in more. All right, let's get into some other news from the area. The U.S. Forest Service has lifted the campfire ban across the Superior National Forest, including the Boundary Waters Canoe Area Wilderness. Nearly 600 personnel continue working on four large wildfires across the forest, but the agency said in a news release on Monday that cooler, wet weather conditions have lowered the fire risk. A weather front is expected to bring rain and thunderstorms today in northeastern Minnesota. According to the National Weather Service, the ban was lifted in coordination with the state DNR, Boys Fort Band of Chippewa, and Grand Portage Band of Lake Superior Chippewa. The wildfires currently cover about 76,000 acres across northern Minnesota, including several thousand in Canada. The Duluth News Tribune reports Democratic lawmakers said Friday they will bring back legislation to regulate Flock cameras in the 2027 session. The license plate readers made by companies like Flock and Axon have been vandalized across the state, including in St. Cloud and Duluth, and are under increased public scrutiny after reports that federal immigration authorities used camera data. Senator Claire Umu-Verbaten, a Democrat from St. Paul, and Representative Brad Tapke, a Democrat from Shakopee, said in a Friday news release they will continue to push 2026 legislation that would regulate the license plate readers. Provisions for the bill include mandating that data collected by the camera be destroyed 48 hours after collection rather than 60 days, unless it's related to a criminal investigation. They want to restrict access to out-of-state entities like federal agencies, private entities, or other states unless required by a court order or warrant, and mandate that the Bureau of Criminal Apprehension store all the data and require signs posted by the cameras to inform drivers of their presence. The bill was heard in one House committee and failed along party lines, but Verbaten and Tapke say they'll carry it into the upcoming session if reelected. Canada will announce retaliatory tariffs against the United States on Tuesday after relations deteriorated sharply on Monday. President Donald Trump told Canadian leaders to fall in line or face consequences worse than existing tariffs, while Prime Minister Mark Carney accused Washington of trying to subordinate Canada. Trump also threatened new 50% tariffs on Canadian vehicles, auto parts, and steel, while Carney said U.S. trade demands showed Washington wanted to, quote, destroy our major industries, including autos, steel, and aluminum. Carney said earlier on Monday that Canada may need to move away from matching U.S. tariffs dollar for dollar and instead use more targeted retaliation aimed at protecting Canadian workers and businesses. Canada and the United States share one of the world's largest trading relationships with deeply integrated supply chains across autos, energy, agriculture, and manufacturing, making a prolonged trade fight potentially costly for businesses and workers on both sides of the border. And from Wisconsin Public Radio, they report Wisconsin environmental and health regulators are seeing more reports of blue-green algae blooms and more illnesses that may be related to them this year. As of August 19th, Wisconsin DNR has received 217 reports of algal blooms so far this year. That's 60 more reports than at this time last year. The DNR says about 70% of the reports involve cyanobacteria, also known as blue-green algae. Toxins in blue-green algae can make people and animals sick. Children tend to be the most affected, and signs of illness can show up within minutes to hours of exposure, including stomach cramps, diarrhea, and vomiting. So far, Wisconsin state health officials have identified 30 illnesses that have been reported, according to their state Department of Health Services. Half of those cases involve children under 18 years old, and 24 were likely tied to blue-green algae, including 2 dogs that had died. Most illnesses stem from a cluster of cases in Lake Dubay and Marathon and Portage counties just north of Stephen Point. That's all for now. There's more up at WTIP.org. World Cafe is up next, and then we'll do an hour of Dolly Parton at 4.
0: What is the greatest sibling band ever? On World Cafe, I'm Rena Durres. Let's think about that for a second. You got Oasis, The Kinks, The Beach Boys, The Allman Brothers, you've got Haim. That's just a few. There are so many more. Maybe that'll get you going. I'd love to know who you think is the greatest all-time sibling band. You can send a message to me on Instagram at RahRahRaina, RahRahRaina, if you've got an answer to that question. I was thinking about this because there's a new brother-sister duo you may not be super familiar with yet. They're out of Philly, just released their latest album last month called Love and Devotion. Take a listen. This is Sam and Louise Sullivan, Down Online.

0: Really shouldn't have to say this, but if you are going to see Billy Strings or really any artist at all, please do not throw things at the stage. Someone threw something at Billy a couple weeks ago at one of his shows and it hit him in the head. And the next night he came on stage wearing a helmet. And that's just not fair. Not sure if he'll keep the helmet on for his next shows coming up in Michigan, but yeah, no throwing stuff. Be a grown up. Band talks about one of the best things that ever happened to them on stage next on Live from the Archives on World Cafe.
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0: Hope you're having a good one. I'm Raina Duras with you on World Cafe. It's time for Live from the Archives, where you hear exclusive recordings done for the show, starting with one from just last year. Mama sat down with contributing host Kaleo, who asked them, what is the strangest thing that's happened to them in their career so far? And their answer?
2: I think being on stage with Rivers.
3: That's exactly what I was going to say.
2: Being on stage with Weezer was crazy.
3: Yeah.
4: I mean, that's definitely one.
2: Yeah.
4: And just because I also just like grew up idolizing him. So like, yeah, touring with them is probably like the one that sticks out the most.
0: That's Mama talking about being on stage with Weezer. Weezer, we're also just in the cafe. You can find that at worldcafe.org. But right now, Mama, recorded in 2025. This is Ohio All the Time, live for World Cafe.

A live recording of Chet Faker performing 1998 for the World Cafe. That was your Live from the Archives today. Your new album from these guys is just 4 days away. Alabama Shakes, I Feel Hope Coming.

outside the tents, on the festival grounds, as the air began to cool and the sun went down, my soul swooned as I faintly heard the sound of Yusuf and Israelites into 19th nervous breakdown.

0: love that song so much. It's Vampire Weekend. Yeah, hey. The quickest 11 minutes of your day. Next on World Cafe.
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With you here on World Cafe, Neil Young and the Chrome Hearts are putting out a new album on September 18th. You're about to hear the title track, and it is a bit of a chonker. It's 11 minutes long. But as someone on the Neil Young Reddit said, it's so good, you won't even notice those 11 minutes passing by. It's true. When you're listening to the Kneeler, time just fades away. Neil Young and the Chrome Hearts, second song on World Cafe.

0: New from Neil Young and the Chrome Hearts, that is Second Song, and that is it for this edition of World Cafe. Thank you so much for letting me play you some tunes today. Thanks to the public radio station who brought you this show, all of our affiliates across the country. We can't do this without you. And thank you to our whole team who make it. We produce it at WXPN at the University of Pennsylvania in Philadelphia. I'm Raina Duris. 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

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Normally you'd hear Folk Alley right now, but we're going to do a special tribute to Dolly Parton. She passed away earlier today at the age of 80 in Nashville. Her family and multiple news outlets have confirmed, and we asked for some Dolly Parton requests earlier this afternoon, and a lot of people came through, and so we're going to be playing some Dolly Parton for the next hour here. Before we get started, we'll let you know we're in a severe thunderstorm watch until 10 p.m. tonight, 40 to 70% chance of thunderstorms this afternoon moving through the areas. So a storm watch for Cook County until 10 p.m. All right, we're going to start off here with the only song we have to start off with. What else could it be? Jolene.

0: burned down.
1: In that set, we heard two songs 56 years apart. We heard a song from her final album and from her very first album, Dolly Parton. That was a requested song, World on Fire. And then I Wasted My Tears from her very first album, Hello, I'm Dolly, from 1967 until Rockstar in 2023. So we're doing all Dolly Parton this hour and remembering the legend, not just in music, but in philanthropy and so many other things throughout American culture, who passed away today at the age of 80. We're going to get into another ultra classic here. We're going to go back to 9 to 5.

That's another track from Dolly's very first album in 1967, Dumb Blonde. We have before that Wildflowers. That was from the Trio album with Linda Ronstadt and Amy Lou Harris, Power Trio, another requested song. And we had Highlight of My Life before that with the Jolene album as well. That was from 1974. And we started off with 9 to 5, which is a much shorter song than I remember. Anyway, we are doing all Dolly Parton this hour, remembering the country music icon who sadly passed away today at the age of 80. It was earlier today that the news broke from her family that it happened. I still think they've not given a cause of death, though it was known that she had been having some various health problems for the last year or so, canceled some major shows, and unfortunately left this world today. We're going to go into a song here from Carl Solander wanted to hear this one. So let's play this one for Carl, remembering Dolly, My Tennessee Mountain Home.

on. Don't Let the Sun Go Down on Me. Of course, River of Happiness from Jolene before that, and Blue Smoke as well. And Carl Wanted My Tennessee Mountain Home. As we get into one more big set here from our Dolly Parton tribute show, remembering the American icon that is Dolly Parton. And I'm sure we'll be playing more Dolly throughout the whole week. Let's get into, I think we got time for a few more here. Yep. Let's get into Light of a Clear Blue Morning. I've been waiting for

legitimately one of my favorite covers ever. Shine done by Dolly Parton. That was from a Little Sparrow album. Jerry Douglas on the dobro. What a track. Mule Skinner Blues before that, and Light of a Clear Blue Morning. We're wrapping up our hour of Dolly Parton tribute. Had a lot of people call in and have some requests, so thanks to everybody who was part of that. Kirsten Wisniewski made me promise to play this in the final set. I Am Ready from the Grass is Blue album. We'll take a listen to this and then go out with the ultimate Dolly song, the one that encapsulates her and everything she stood for more than anything. And I think you already know which one that is. So we'll get to these last two, and then we'll have Sterling with the news after this, remembering Dolly Parton.

That is Dolly Parton. Thanks so much to Will putting together that hour of her music after she died today at the age of 80. Really nice to hear that over the last hour here on WTIP. And it is right now just a minute past 5 p.m. You are listening to North Shore Community Radio, broadcasting at 90.7 FM WTIP Grand Marais, 90.1 FM WGPO Grand Portage, 89.1 FM WKEK Gunflint Lake, and on the web at WTIP.org.

0: I'm Sterling Anderson, and this is the North Shore News Hour. It is Tuesday, August 25th, and coming up on the show today, we're going to hear more from a couple of conversations that we've heard parts of here on the program over the last few shows. We're going to continue the conversation with HRA Director Jeff Brand with an update on a few more housing projects. We'll also hear from the EDA director talking more about Taconite Harbor and the plans there. We'll also check in with the Northwoods Food Project. They have a lot going on. They have a series of classes coming up, and they just had that garden tour. So we'll learn more and check in with them and much more coming up here in this hour. But before we get to any of the news, let's take a look at the weather. 64 degrees down at the Bay of Grand Marais right now. 66 and overcast skies up at the airport. Looking along the shoreline here, 69 for Silver Bay, 65 in Tofte, 64 in Grand Portage, and inland areas looking up to the end of the Gunflint Trail, still hanging on to some temperatures in the low 70s, looks like, for the most part. We do have a severe thunderstorm watch that is in effect here until 10 p.m. today, as we have around a 70% chance of showers and thunderstorms, and some of those could be severe. There has been a warning out in St. Louis County, kind of more towards the southern part of St. Louis County, but certainly a line of storms looks to be moving across northeastern Minnesota here this evening. Other than that, the forecast, chance of showers kind of tapering off as we get into the overnight hours, and low temperatures tonight in the mid-50s. Tomorrow, slight chance of showers in the morning, and eventually becoming partly sunny with a high temperature in the low to mid-70s across the area. Northwest winds 5 to 10, gusting to 25. Mostly clear tomorrow night. Low temperatures in the mid-50s. Thursday, mostly sunny with high temperatures in the lower 70s. Maybe a little cooler if you're right by Lake Superior. And cooling down just a touch to wrap up the week on Friday. Looking at upper 60s and more sunshine. But again, just the note there with the weather that we do have the severe thunderstorm watch, and that is going to be in effect until 10 p.m. this evening. Sunrise this morning, that was at 6:10. Sunset this evening, 7:55. Boy, you can really start noticing it now, how much earlier that sunset is. Total of 13 hours and 45 minutes today between sunrise and sunset. And our moon for tonight, closing in on the full moon later on this week. But tonight, a waxing gibbous moon illuminated around 95%. Programming on WTIP is supported in part by Ampers, a network of independent public radio stations throughout the state of Minnesota. 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If you're just joining us, it is the North Shore News Hour. Time is 5:07. The U.S. Forest Service has lifted the campfire ban across the Superior National Forest, including the Boundary Waters Canoe Area Wilderness. Nearly 600 personnel continue working to contain four large wildfires across the forest, but the agency said in a news release yesterday that cooler, wet weather conditions lowered the fire risk. A weather front is bringing rain and thunderstorms today across the area. The ban was lifted in coordination with the Department of Natural Resources, the Boys Fort Band of Chippewa, and the Grand Portage Band of Lake Superior Chippewa. The wildfires currently cover about 76,000 acres across northern Minnesota. but more than 1,600 now of the roughly 2,000 Boundary Waters Canoe Area campsites have reopened since the wilderness fully closed because of the fires in mid-July. All right, up next, we're going to hear some news from the HRA, update on some housing projects that they have ongoing. Here's the conversation with HRA Director Jeff Brand speaking with WTIP's Callie Hawkins.
1: So let's move on to a couple other housing projects you provided during the most recent meeting. Just a quick little update on Norriscogan. This is that one project that's kind of off of Fifth there, past the law enforcement center on the north side. Been working with IRRR, the Iron Range Resources and Rehabilitation, to finalize some grant details for that project. It sounds like they've been able to, that project's been able to close on a couple of the properties. So can you provide just a quick little update or snapshot of that project?
2: Yeah, last time I was there was July, midpoint of July, so a month ago. And then I just drove through that on Tuesday night, and there's been a lot of movement in that area. So they've got the drainage pond is installed. They've got all the ditches and all the culverts and the roads, individual lots. The sewer is in the roadway. There is a hydrant on site. You know, all the things you'd expect a neighborhood to have are there. And the roadway is being finalized. And of course, there's a couple of units that are already starting to build. They're springing up from the ground. I believe they've closed on one and are about to close on a second one for construction loans. That means new development.
1: Okay. And how many lots are included in that? That 12. Project? 12. Okay.
2: Yeah, 12. So 1/6 of them are or will be sold already. And I'm excited to see that too, because that's single family, right? We've been focusing a lot of our attention on multifamily, but we can't really take the eye off the prize in terms of a variety of different housing. So the single family, that's what this will be. And we're hoping to do more single family on the West End in 2027 as well, with a different developer and different idea in mind. So,
1: well, yeah, I was just going to ask you about that one. So this has been a project on the West End, kind of by Birch Grove there, just behind Birch Grove School. Wetland delineation is taking place.
2: Yes.
1: And it sounds like you have a potential interested developer for that project as well. So can you provide just a little reminder there for folks too about that, what that project would entail and where things stand right now?
2: Yeah, so right now at the 29.3 acres that are out there, we own, we've had for a few years now. We've been looking for a developer. Last October, we cut ties with a developer that we had previously extended the developer's agreement five different times with. So we're looking for somebody that's physically wanting to get things done and be active in the development of the property and be serious about it. And we've got the opportunity to really make some great things happen out there. Within the parcel itself, it's just kind of interesting because within the parcel itself, when the township gave that property to the HRA to sell to a developer and to market it, to find a developer, there's a campsite that the school maintains with some hammocks and a fire pit and some different things like that. They're really kind of cool amenities, unique amenities that you wouldn't find in a lot of neighborhoods. And so that would be one of those opportunities for the people who end up living there to also have access to and enjoy as well. Maybe not when school is in session. Yeah, a little selling point. It does, however, pose a little bit of a challenge because that's an area that we can't develop in terms of maybe a drainage pond if there's wet area, wet soils out there. We can't put sewer there. We can't put the water lines or anything. We already have a well on site there, so we're good there. But it should be adequate for all the housing that we're trying to build there. But It's a unique opportunity and a unique challenge at the same time. But I think that this is going to be a great opportunity for phase one, and with the potential of the phase two, that other 64 acres that we acquired at the beginning of the year from the county. Right now, the wetland delineation is being done on that. And then, of course, a survey will be conducted as well. And then we'll get a better determination of how much of that 64 acres can be housing.
1: And this is intended for multifamily or single family homes?
2: Good question. I guess
1: it depends on the developer or what their interest is. Okay.
2: Yep. I would say that in an ideal world, it would probably be a mix of both, just because in a neighborhood, you see a lot of mixed use, you know, multifamily and single family together. And I think that would pose an opportunity for more density in the housing as well, to get more people on those acres. It really is going to to come down to the vision of a developer, and it's going to come down to the restrictions of whether or not we have, for instance, a land trust, which is something that our board is very interested in maintaining there. So that will take additional partnership by somebody who can maintain that land trust. One Roof comes to mind. We could potentially get into the game, I guess, when it comes to land trust as well. Add another thing to the list of things to do at the HRA. But, you know, I think at the end of the day, however it happens, we want to make things as affordable as possible. And I kind of like this idea of the land trust because it really does reduce the cost of getting people into homes, like full-fledged homes, and especially in Cook County. I think that that's kind of a unique idea.
1: Well, let's move back to Grand Marais because there's another housing project. We'll talk about Hamilton Habitat, Creechville area.
2: Yep.
1: This project has been undergoing wetland delineations as well to kind of assess what's the usable space of the property for potential homes and housing. You've also been working with the IRRR in conversations there too. Now, kind of what's happening with that? You provided a little bit of an update during the most recent meeting.
2: Yeah, so we're still in a position where we're still trying to figure out exactly what we're going to do on that site. The wetland delineation came back. There's an environmental review that's happening now. I just got some information back from the U.S. Corps of Engineers about that particular site as well. So things are progressing on the back end of that final report of the wetlands and what they look like. It does look like it maybe is a little bit of a wetter area for soils than originally had thought. So the developers, Hamilton Habitat, especially having conversations with Anna Hamilton, it's going to be one of those things that weighs on whether or not they decide to do an application at that site or a different site or nothing at all. So we're kind of just waiting for all this information to come back so she can make a determination. The IRRR has been great in the past on supporting housing projects in Cook County, and particularly last year with the Homestead development of two homes on two different lots next to the Homestead apartments, and that was a Hamilton Habitat project, and of course the Norris Golgan project that we've just discussed for $350,000. So about a little short of $500,000 in investment in the last 2 years for housing. That's impressive.
1: Well, Jeff, I know we've touched on a lot. Is there any final housing related updates?
2: I do have one, and I regret so much that I did not mention this yesterday at the board meetings. This is kind of new information, but Grand Marais Apartments here in town reached out to me. They're having some organizational challenges right now. A lot of the board members are no longer interested in being part of the board. And there has been an interest in getting new blood on that board. It can be any member of the community. It doesn't have to be a county commissioner, although it could be. It doesn't have to be a HRA board member, although it could be. Anybody who is interested in participating, it's important that these units have a governing board because, of course, the USDA rural housing kind of directs that they have to have some sort of a board in place. This might be something that the HRA has a conversation about absorbing if need be, but I'd rather it not. I'd rather community members continue to be interested. They don't have to live at those apartments either. They can be anybody in the community. So I'm putting the call out today on the radio waves. If anybody's interested in learning more information, I'm going to have them give me a call, 218-387-4285, and I'll provide them with information about how they could maybe learn more about what the responsibilities are for the meetings. And then also who to contact, because I've got a contact from the inside, the last remaining of the board members, who's also looking to maybe cycle out. But he's also willing to give his time and the knowledge to get this going with a new generation of people.
1: Nice. And how many people would you say are needed? Are you talking about like a four to five member board?
2: Okay. Five members of the community. So we just need five of the 5,000 or so people.
1: Five people listening right now, yes.
2: Five people, if they could call me. Sounds like I'm making a pitch here. But it would be really important to have that conversation because I do think at the end of the day that is vital for us to have. And we want to support housing however possible. And this is one of the ways that they reached out to me and said, hey, we need some help.
1: Okay. So. All right. Well, thank you, Jeff. We've been speaking with HRA Director Jeff Brand. Appreciate it.
2: Thank you very much.
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4: 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It's called The Family Business. 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

0: Time is 5:20. You're tuned in to the North Shore News Hour. I'm Sterling Anderson. Glad you could join us here on this Tuesday evening. We do have a severe thunderstorm watch in effect across the area. That continues through 10 p.m. this evening. And we'll be on the air with you as well here through this evening after the news hour at 6, National Native News, followed by the CBC's As It Happens. Peter Igo will be in for the Old Time Radio Hour at 7. Ravina, as we just heard, she'll be your host for Tuesday Classics from 8 to 10 tonight, and that is followed by String Theory, WTIP's chamber music program with Kurt Redborg. Kurt says tonight we'll feature a string quartet by Nancy Dahlberg as well as quartets by three other Danish composers. And also just looking a little bit further ahead here, I want to mention a couple of things coming up next week, a week from today, September 1st already, by the way. That's just crazy to me. We will be down at the Minnesota State Fair. Julie Ann Matthew will be there broadcasting throughout the day in spurts with interviews from the fairgrounds at the Emperor's booth in the education building. Always a lot of fun folks they get to talk to there. They'll talk to a butter sculptor, the State Fair archivist, also talk to the 4-H Club, and as well as Princess K of the Milky Way. It'll be throughout the day broadcasting from the State Fair next Tuesday. And then later on next week, speaking of, really can't believe it's already into September, the first Cook County Vikings football game. They're on the road next Thursday taking on the Carlton Renshaw Raptors. I'll be there with Josh Belongi to bring you all the action right here on WTIP next Thursday. A busy season, back to school season, and all the sports starting back up. We also have a couple of volleyball broadcasts as well, by the way, planned for later on in September. So that'll be really fun to hear some volleyball action on the air as well. All right, up next, we're going to hear a conversation with EDA Director Lucas Wakefield talking about the plans that they have and what's happening with Taconite Harbor. In this part of the conversation, we'll hear again from WTIP's Callie Hawkins.
1: I'd love to touch on Taconite Harbor. Last time we spoke last month, we talked about, or you talked about, the desire that you would like to have to potentially look at kind of an economic impact analysis following the two plans that were proposed by StanTech and then in collaboration with the Taconite Harbor Advisory Committee there as well. You mentioned this during the most recent meeting to the EDA board, talking about a proposal potentially from Norspan. So can you provide a little insights into what that would entail? And do you have any insights at this moment in time about a timeline or a cost of what that would entail as well?
2: Sure. So basically coming out of StanTech's work that they did, and again, huge thanks to everyone that participated in that visioneering, a huge thanks to the Taconite Harbor, you know, visioneering group that really worked so hard on the plan. You know, when we came together as an EDA board and EDA committee overseeing the Taconite Harbor work that was done and sort of reviewing coming out of those presentations and talking about next steps, what we realized is that there weren't really any numbers that we could point to, right? So you have this beautiful vision of, you know, here's where you'd put your residential, here's where you could have commercial, here would be a beautiful place for a park, and all those things are true. But I find it's very difficult to create a compelling narrative that pulls on something beyond sort of the heartstrings of, oh, that sure would be nice, without the details of having at least some kind of a frame of reference for what this would cost, but also, you know, what would it represent in terms of property tax revenue? What would it, if it was, you know, full and complete, what would it be in lodging taxes or sales taxes or both? And in terms of jobs added, homes built, like those numbers were more or less missing from the final product. And we felt that before we could move on and really engage all of the stakeholders who would be necessary to begin actually trying to lift a project like this into being, we're going to need some numbers. And, you know, a project like this is probably going to be best handled by bringing in an outside consultant. And so I've done some preliminary legwork on going and approaching a couple of the firms that do work related to this, Northspan being one, and asked them if they'd be interested in doing an economic impact analysis. And Northspan did put in a proposal. The scope of work basically is about a year long, where they would go in and review all the work that's been done and evaluate it based on sort of to the extent that comparable projects like this exist, which they do, but generally speaking, a project of this size would be happening somewhere like St. Paul or Minneapolis or that area. This is a very enormous public works project and redevelopment brownfield site. But they'd go and look at comparables and put together numbers, and then that could be brought back before the EDA board. And I believe that that, paired with the visioneering that's been done, you kind of get the quantitative and the qualitative, and you can put those together. And then it would be time, I think, to start gathering stakeholders to talk about, okay, you know, we've got the vision, we've got some idea of what the numbers are, how can you help us move forward? Right, that'd be kind of the idea. But again, you know, we're looking, this whole process is going to take years and years. So we're at the very, very earliest bleeding edge of this process. But I do think that the one thing that really obviously came out of all of the visioneering that was done is that people really want to see something happen there. And it's such a beautiful contiguous site and really unique, you know, and to find a big developable contiguous parcel is a rarity and worth a lot and could be worth an enormous amount to the community and to the economy of Cook County.
1: Yeah. And you talked about having this proposal, potentially it would take maybe a year or so in the scale and scope of it with Northspan. Do you anticipate bringing forward a couple of proposals or that proposal specifically to the EDA board in the September meeting then?
2: So what happened out of the EDA board meeting last night was I informed them that I had received an initial proposal from Northspan. I have since sent that along to the Taconite Harbor advisory like subcommittee of the EDA board. So that's a number of members of the EDA board to look at and review. And, you know, the question that I posed to them is, you know, do you feel that we want to start seeking other quotes, which I'm more than happy to do, and I think that that would likely be best practice? Do you see value in actually engaging anyone for something like this, or would you like to try to do it internally? You know, basically asking them how they'd like to move forward, but I think it's an important conversation starter. So at this juncture, I don't actually know whether or not there will be anything on the September agenda for this. Or if we might be pushed out towards October or even later. But, you know, something like this, of course, because it's a very long-term project, you know, we can sort of fit it in where it makes sense and is appropriate to fit it in. We're not in a rush to need to go and spend money to make plans.
1: Yeah. So some work happening behind the scenes on that front then in the next couple of months, let's say. Stantec was hired, and I believe all of this began before your time coming on as EDA director, but in conversations perhaps with EDA board, have you picked up any insights into maybe why this economic impact analysis wasn't incorporated into the scope of the Stantec project?
2: Yeah, I think it's a really good question and one that, you know, maybe can be chalked up to just an oversight or potentially something that realizing in retrospect should probably have been part of the scope of work. But was not, right? So when Stantec presented, what they presented was exactly in line with the scope of work of the grant that we put into deed to pay for it. So as you'll recall, none of this was paid for out of local levy dollars. This was outside funds.
1: Yeah, $200,000 from deed for this. Yep.
2: And so, you know, what Stantec delivered was exactly what they were supposed to deliver. But potentially, we could have done a better job of being inclusive and saying these are the other deliverables, among which an economic impact analysis, I think, would have been a very sensible piece.
1: Yeah.
2: So it's unfortunate that it wasn't included, but I think if we're going to move forward, it's going to be a necessary piece of a future puzzle.
0: And that is EDA Director Lucas Wakefield speaking there with WTIP's Callie Hawkins.
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WTIP came on the air in 1998 with a mission to build community on the North Shore. Since then, we've been bringing you local news, weather, information, and entertainment, while keeping you connected to the people and places of this unique area. 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

0: Time is 5:31. I'm Sterling Anderson. You're tuned in to the North Shore News Hour. Couple of headlines from around the state and region. The Duluth News Tribune reports Democratic lawmakers said Friday they will bring back legislation to regulate flock cameras in the 2027 session. The license plate readers made by companies like Flock and Axon have been vandalized across the state, including in St. Cloud and Duluth, and are under increased public scrutiny after reports that federal immigration authorities used camera data. State Senator Claire Umu-Verbaten and Representative Brad Tapke said in a Friday news release they will continue to push 2026 legislation that would regulate the license plate readers. Provisions in the bill include mandate that data collected by the cameras be destroyed 48 hours after collection rather than 60 days unless it relates to a criminal investigation. Restrict access to out-of-state entities, like federal agencies, private entities, or other states, unless required by a court order or judicial warrant. Mandate the Bureau of Criminal Apprehension to store all data, and require signs posted by the cameras to inform drivers of their presence. The bill was heard in one House committee and failed along party lines, but Verbaten and Tabke said they'll carry it in the upcoming session if reelected. And Wisconsin Public Radio reports Wisconsin environmental and health regulators are seeing more reports of blue-green algae blooms and more illnesses that may be related to them this year. As of August 19th, the Wisconsin Department of Natural Resources had received 217 reports of algal blooms so far this year, 60 more than at this time last year. The Wisconsin DNR says about 70% of the reports involved cyanobacteria, also known as blue-green algae. The blooms often look like pea soup or green and blue paint, but can also appear reddish-purple or brown, typically occurring in lakes and waterways with high levels of nutrients, including nitrogen and phosphorus, that run off lawns, farms, and streets. Warm, calm conditions combined with storms and nutrient runoff can create ideal conditions for blooms to form. Toxins in blue-green algae can make people and animals sick. Children tend to be the most affected, and signs of illness can show up within minutes to hours after exposure. So far, Wisconsin health officials have investigated 30 illnesses and have been reported, according to the Wisconsin Department of Health Services, half of those cases involving children under 18. Two dozen were likely tied to blue-green algae, including two dogs that died. Most illnesses stem from a cluster of cases in Marathon and Portage counties north of Stevens Point. And you can always find more local news and stories from the WTIP team up on our website, WTIP.org. Well, currently 64 degrees. Down at the harbor in the Bay of Grand Marais, 64 as well. Mostly cloudy skies up at the airport. Do have a severe thunderstorm watch going through 10 p.m. this evening for, again, a chance of showers and thunderstorms. Should be tapering off to just a chance of showers in the overnight hours tonight with lows in the mid-50s. Cloudy to start the day tomorrow with a slight chance of showers in the morning, becoming eventually mostly sunny and expecting a bit of a humid and warm day, low to mid-70s across the area, with northwest winds 5 to 10, gusting up to 25. Up next, we have more news from around the state with North Star Stories.
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2: With headlines from around the state, I'm Zan Holston.
3: The Minneapolis police basically gave the appearance of siding with a racist who came to harm our community.
2: A Minneapolis police accountability group is formally asking for an investigation into how officers handled Saturday's confrontation involving far-right activist Jake Lang and counter-protesters. Communities United Against Police Brutality wants the Community Commission on Police Oversight to look into the department's response to the chaos that happened outside Minneapolis City Hall on Saturday. The group is alleging officers protected Jake Lang's convoy, which they say came to harass the community. Minneapolis police give a different account. They say officers escorted Lang's caravan off the sidewalk and safely arrested them in another location, and they say they're still doing their own internal review of the incident. But Michelle Gross, president of Communities United Against Police Brutality, says Saturday's response is nothing new.
3: The Minneapolis police have a long history of engaging in racist policing. This is not something that we're saying. This is something that the Minnesota Department of Human Rights Investigation documented and showed.
2: The Community Commission on Police Oversight can request research through the city's police conduct office and recommend action. Gross says her group will request an investigation by the City Council and Auditor's Office if the Commission does not act before its next public meeting, September 17th. School districts throughout Minnesota are struggling financially. While some districts announced layoffs earlier this summer, others, like Ely, are going to a four-day week with longer school days. Earlier this summer, the Rock Ridge School Board in northeastern Minnesota rejected a four-day week that would have saved about $250,000 in transportation costs. Instead, Rock Ridge opted to cut programs and dip into reserves. Meanwhile, in the East Metro, Stillwater School District is among the first in the state to go back to school. Classes started there yesterday. Stillwater is also redesigning and centralizing bus routes to save more than $650,000 in transportation costs. The district is also saving money with online learning. Stillwater says more than 700 students each semester registered for online courses. Back up north, Duluth is bridging the transportation gap for students. The city is now providing free public transit to middle schoolers. A partnership between Duluth Public Schools and the Duluth Transit Authority already allows high school students and staff to ride for free. Now, Duluth Public Middle School students will have access to unlimited free rides, anywhere and anytime, by showing their school IDs. A new state law is requiring every district and charter school to have a cardiac emergency plan in place by the time classes begin this fall. The law requires schools to create response teams, run practice drills, and ensure automatic external defibrillators, or AEDs, can be reached quickly in case of emergencies. Parent Kelly Euland became an advocate after her young daughter survived cardiac arrest. She tells the Public News Service the risk isn't limited to students.
4: It can happen to a teacher in her classroom preparing for the next day. It can happen to somebody working in the cafeteria. And so these are all situations that we need to be prepared for.
2: Euland is still pushing for the state to require teachers and coaches to have CPR and AED training. A Brainerd tree trimming worker now faces formal charges of second-degree manslaughter after allegedly killing his coworker at an Apple Valley job site. Prosecutors say the equipment operator was making shadow shapes while operating a large claw used to grab and move material. They say he was trying to make the claw's shadow appear to grab his coworker's shadow when the actual machine moved and crushed his head. A court date is set for next month. 6 weeks after banning campfires through much of northeastern Minnesota, the U.S. Forest Service has lifted all campfire restrictions across the Superior National Forest, including the boundary waters. The agency put a forest-wide ban in place in early July as wildfires and dry conditions drove up fire danger in the region. The State Department of Natural Resources also dropped its last elevated burn restrictions in Cook, Lake, and northern St. Louis counties. And finally, they were stuffed, then stuffed in a museum that was then closed for a long time. Now, after 3 decades of gathering dust, hundreds of taxidermy animals are getting new life. The long-shuttered Bagley Wildlife Museum has donated more than 300 mounted birds, mammals, fish, and one reptile to 4 universities in Minnesota and North Dakota. According to the Alexandria Echo Press, more than half of those are going to the University of Minnesota Crookston, where students will study the stuffed animals this fall. For North Star Stories, I'm Zan Holston.
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0: time is 5:42. You're tuned in to the North Shore News Hour. We do have that severe thunderstorm watch still in effect from the National Weather Service. That continues through 10 p.m. this evening. Up next, we will hear from North Shore Morning host Tracy Benson.
1: Northwoods Food Project is a sustainable food system in Cook County where farmers and food producers can access land, knowledge, skills, and support to provide food locally. Kate Cowie Haskell is project director and joins us now for an update. This is turning out to be, I would say, the gardener's dream week because we're going to have lots of sunshine but some rain.
2: Mm-hmm.
1: So we need that.
2: And those like cool morning temperatures. It's just great to be out there working on stuff.
1: Your project has had, I'm sure, a very busy summer, and there's a lot going on to help farmers, as well as new things to learn and celebrating coming up.
2: Mm-hmm. Yeah. We have been pretty busy, especially now in the late summer. A lot of our programs are happening, and it's just been really wonderful to get out into people's gardens and farms and see all the bounty that's coming out and be at the farmer's market and see everything that's happening there. Yeah.
1: Mm-hmm. You have a food preservation series, Savor the Summer.
2: Yes. I'm so excited about this workshop series because it was in the plan when we launched the Food Equipment Library last August. So for those who are unfamiliar, there is a fleet of equipment that's available at the Cook County Community Center. It's a pay what you can resource. These are mostly equipment that can be used in your home kitchen to preserve or process food. So dehydrators, pressure canners, the like. And we launched that resource, but we knew that there was going to need to be some workshops to help people become familiar with how to use the equipment. And we are finally doing that. And the workshop series is called Savor the Summer. We had our first workshop last week, Fun with Foraged Fruits. That was using the dehydrator and a food mill to process berries. And we have three more left in the series. So next, on September 1st, we'll be doing actually a training with our newest piece of equipment that we're really excited about. It's a Grillo walk-behind tractor. It's a small tractor that, is designed in Italy. It's meant for kind of difficult terrain and small farms. And this is something that people can use to help form beds or to prepare soil for planting. And if you are interested in using that for your own home, garden, or small farm, then you can come to this training and learn how to use it safely. Mark Spindler will be leading that. And so that's happening on September 1st. We also then the next week on September 8th have a class on vacuum sealing. We have three different types of vacuum sealers in the Food Equipment Library, and Eric Edgen is going to lead a workshop on how to use each one, especially focusing on our chamber vacuum sealer, which is really great for people who want to like preserve marinated foods. So it's like good with vacuum sealing liquids. And finally, on September 15th, we'll be doing an introduction to high acid canning. Sarah Waddle and Carol Bennett will be leading that. And they're going to walk us through just the basics of safe water bath and steam canning. So, and that's just like a really core skill for people who want to be able to take their summer harvest and enjoy it through the season.
1: So for all of these pieces of equipment, now you said you're just starting to get this training. Is it a requirement before

0: they check out the equipment?
1: No, it only is a requirement for the walk behind tractor. So if you want to use that, you do have to attend a training. But everything else is available for people to check out if they feel confident using it. But if you don't and you're just kind of wondering how you might incorporate something like a dehydrator or a food mill into your life, then you can come to one of our classes.
0: And for the tractor, do you need a trailer or the back of a pickup truck to take it places?
1: Yeah, great question. Right now it is BYO trailer.
0: Okay.
1: We do have some loading ramps, and we are working on finding an enclosed trailer. So if anyone out there knows of one that the food project could acquire, please reach out to me.
0: Mm-hmm.
1: Yeah.
0: All right. Those are important parts of the whole thing, right?
1: Uh-huh.
0: But food preservation done safely is super important.
1: Mm-hmm.
0: So it's good to have all those classes as well as having the right equipment to do it well.
1: Mm-hmm. Yeah. And that was the original vision of the equipment library, is that it would support people in the community with accessing food with higher nutritional quality later into the season.
0: Mm-hmm. So, yeah, that's great. Because that's expensive investment otherwise.
1: Yes.
0: If you're just getting started.
1: Yeah, it's a lot to buy and it's a lot to store if you're living in a small space. So, yeah.
0: Very helpful. And when all of this is over with for the season, as far as growing goes, it's time to do a little celebrating.
1: Yes. Yes. Last year was the first time we had our harvest celebration. And it was so fun. It was just kind of potluck style, but we did provide some fish cakes. And we had an apple press so that people could experience making cider with their own apples. And so we're going to try to do that again. So that'll be on October 2nd, I think from 6 to 8 p.m. At the community center. And details to come, but it will look similar to last year. Bring a dish that kind of features a locally grown food or something that you've made from your own garden and share it with people. And it's, yeah, really just about celebrating the abundance of the season.
0: Beginning a potluck season.
1: Yes.
0: Food as a medicine program. And now this is a 14-week pilot. You're in week 8.
1: Yes. Oh, again, another program I'm really excited about. This was something that came out of a year of conversations with the clinic. So Sawtooth Mountain Clinic is a partner with the Northwoods Food Project on this. And it's the Food as Medicine program, as we've designed it, really follows in the footsteps of produce prescription programs that are kind of popular, increasingly popular across the country. And the basic idea there is that people, through their health provider, find access to food, healthy food, that they otherwise wouldn't be able to access, and that supports their health and well-being. It's in the name, Food as Medicine. And this year, we were able to launch a program with support from Northland Foundation, Empty Bowls, and we have 11 participants in the program right now. It goes for 14 weeks, and an exciting piece of the program on our end is that we are able to use our new wholesale food handler license to gather food, aggregate food from multiple farms in the county. And so each share that a home gets each week has onions from Downtime Farm and basil from Sawtooth Market Garden and tomatoes from Good Nature Farm. And it's just like a really exciting way to see how much food is available across the local farmers here and what sort of support can be provided to the community with that abundance.
0: Mm-hmm.
1: Yeah.
0: So it's a pilot and getting good results so far, and you can kind of get it documented and grow it up, I'm assuming, as it comes along.
1: Yes, we're hoping to expand it. Yep, we do have funding for next year as well. And then beyond that, we'll figure it out, but it is going really well.
0: Great. And last but not least, you did some garden tours last week. How did that go?
1: Yes. So we've every year for the last few years, we've had a farm tour. And this year, we decided to do something a little different, and we did a homestead gardens tour. And we went to two different homesteads, Caleb and Mary Beth, and Amber and Neil Pedersen hosted us. And we just visited with them in their, you know, unfolding land projects and saw the different ways that they've figured out how to provide food for their families and for their neighbors. And we had a really great turnout. We had probably 30, 25 people that came, and everyone was in some stage of being a gardener themselves and got a lot of ideas for their own gardens. Mm-hmm. So it was just like a really inspiring event. And I'm so grateful to our hosts for sharing their gardens with us. Mary Beth said it is kind of like bearing your soul to people to tour them around your garden. That vulnerability does not go unappreciated.
0: Well, it means a lot more when you can actually see something, so to speak, in person.
1: Yes.
0: Makes a difference for all the people who are aspiring to see literally how it all works and looks.
1: Mm-hmm. And to be able to ask questions. And yeah, it was great.
0: All right. We've been speaking with Kate Cowley Haskell, Project Director with Northwoods Food Project. We'll be getting a monthly update from Kate on the fourth Monday of the month. Thank you.
1: Thank you.
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3: I'm Dr. Anthony Lizowitz, and this is Climate Connections. Tree-lined city streets are more than just pretty. The trees' canopies provide shade. Their roots help filter stormwater. And as they grow, the trees absorb planet-warming carbon pollution. But when a hurricane hits, winds can wipe out those trees, and broken branches can damage homes and cars. Stephanie Cataval of the University of Florida says maintaining and pruning trees can limit these risks.
4: Trees that are not well-maintained, trees that are unhealthy, these trees are at greater risk for dropping limbs.
3: It's also important to plant the right trees in the right spots. Cataval says some species, like live oaks and gumbo limbos in the Florida region, are more wind-resistant. Large trees should be placed far from homes and power lines and given ample space for their roots to grow and anchor them in the wind.
4: Sometimes we've got some pretty large trees planted in spaces that are pretty small, and you have to imagine the amount of root space that they have is pretty limited.
3: And planting trees in groups is beneficial because they can help shield each other from the wind. 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

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Before we go, we can take a look at some upcoming local events and announcements. 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Al-Anon is a group that supports friends and family members of alcoholics. The group welcomes anyone who's been affected by a friend or family member who has a problem with alcohol. Arrowhead Animal Rescue is hosting bingo at Up Yonder on Thursday from 6 to 8, with proceeds going to their new shelter. Drury Lane Books is hosting a full moon poetry event on Friday from 6 to 8 p.m., and this month they'll be joined by Duluth poet Ryan Vine. Ryan will be sharing from his newest collection, The Cave. A reading will begin at 6 p.m., with time for questions, conversation, and book signing after. And they'll open up a campfire for the standard open mic style reading with any remaining time. More information at drurylanebooks.com. 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

0: All right, taking a look at the weather forecast. We do have a severe thunderstorm watch in effect going through 10 p.m. this evening. There is a line of storms making its way into the area, looking at the radar. There's been a few thunderstorm warnings down in the Duluth area, southern St. Louis County, as that kind of moves its way eastward here this evening. So again, chances of some showers and thunderstorms, some of which may be severe through this evening, tapering off to a chance of showers overnight. Low temperatures will be in the mid-50s. And tomorrow, slight chance of some showers and cloudiness in the morning, eventually becoming partly sunny with humid conditions expected. Highs will be in the low to mid-70s, with northwest winds gusting to 20 or 25. Tomorrow night, partly cloudy. Low temperatures in the low to mid 50s. Thursday, mostly sunny and high temperatures in the 60s right by Lake Superior, lower 70s up over the ridge. And Friday, it's sunny once again with high temperatures, maybe just a touch cooler. Looking at around 60 by Lake Superior, upper 60s inland. All right, that's going to do it here today for the North Shore News Hour. Thanks so much for joining us. I'm Sterling Anderson. And it is coming up on 6 p.m. You're listening to North Shore Community Radio, broadcasting at 90.7 FM WTIP Grand Marais, 90.1 FM WGPO Grand Portage, 89.1 FM WKEK Gunflint Lake, and on the web at WTIP.org. Well, coming up next, we'll hear what's on As It Happens today in National Native News. And then, yeah, As It Happens, we'll bring you through the hour. Peter will be here for the Old Time Radio Hour at 7. Rovina for Tuesday Classics tonight from 8 to 10. And then following that is String Theory Chamber Music Program with Kurt Redborg.
1: Hello, I'm Paul Hunter.
2: And I'm Talia Schlanger. Coming up on As It Happens.
1: Trade-offs. As Canada and the U.S. go tariff for tariff, a Canadian government minister concedes that will mean job losses. But she insists retaliation is a necessary negotiating tactic to deal with Donald Trump.
2: And a farewell fit for a queen. We remember country legend Dolly Parton, whose heartfelt lyrics touched millions, including her friend and frequent collaborator Rhonda Vincent. She tells us about the time she came home from the hospital to find Dolly Parton in her living room, just checking in.
1: Those stories and more coming up on the Tuesday edition of As It Happens.
3: This is National Native News. I'm Jill Freitas. ICE agents arrested three people during a traffic stop within the Gila River Indian community in Arizona earlier this month. As KJZZ's Gabriel Pietrasio reports, the Valley tribe's leader says the encounter stoked fear.
4: Governor Stephen Rowe Lewis claims the tribe made a deal, allowing federal agents to conduct activities on their sovereign lands, so long as they first notify the Gila River Police Department. But tribal officers will not assist.
5: Now, with this recent incursion, that agreement clearly broke down and needed to be urgently and directly and clearly addressed.
4: In a video message on social media, Lewis revealed he has contacted the Department of Homeland Security.
5: To their credit, they understood immediately that this was a genuine problem and arranged that same day to put our new chief of police in touch with the local regional ICE leadership.
4: None of the apprehended men are reportedly tribal members. For National Native News, I'm Gabriel Pietrasio.
3: A proposed logging project in Alaska's Tongass National Forest is facing opposition over concerns it could affect wildlife and subsistence hunting in southeast Alaska. The Forest Service plans to log thousands of acres of old-growth forest near Ketchikan. Mark Moran reports.
6: Conservationists are pushing back on a massive old-growth logging plan by the U.S. Forest Service that would carve new roads through thousands of acres of Alaska's Tongass National Forest. The agency says it will revitalize the logging industry and improve habitat and ecosystems for native species. The Revilla Integrated Research Project aims to log 4,000 acres of old-growth trees in the Tongass near Ketchikan, harvest 83 million board feet for timber, and build more than 40 miles of roadway. Southeast Alaska Conservation Council's Nathan Newcomer says the development plan threatens the habitat of a number of animals. He says even the Forest Service has acknowledged the risk.
7: Deer, bears, wolves, birds like the Queen Charlotte Goshawk, they also state that they acknowledge the significant likelihood of impacts to subsistence, including on deer harvests.
6: There were at least 120 objections to the plan during a public comment period, but the Forest Service intends to begin work and address the legal challenges later. Southeast Alaska has been transitioning away from clear-cutting old tree stands in favor of what's known as young-growth logging, which Newcomer and other environmental advocates support, even though the practice now comprises only about 1% of the region's economy.
7: To go back to this bygone era from the 1970s where you just clear-cut landscapes, it makes absolutely no sense. Nobody supports it apart from extractive industry and politicians. But local communities in Southeast Alaska, they want to protect what we have. It's our cultural way of life. It's the way that people live up here.
6: Southeast Alaska is also highly dependent on tourism to support local economies. Driven largely by cruise ship traffic, the region sees as many as 2 million visitors a year, according to Alaska's Southeast Conference. I'm Mark Moran for Alaska News Service. Find our trust indicators at publicnewsservice.org.
3: On this day in 1828, Ho-Chunk, Potawatomi, Ojibwe, and Ottawa leaders signed a treaty with the United States at Green Bay. The native leaders had declined a U.S. request to cede additional land. Instead, the agreement established a temporary boundary amid conflicts over white settlers occupying native lands for mining. The United States also agreed to provide $20,000 in goods as compensation for damages caused by the occupation. I'm Jill Freitas.

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3: Hello, I'm Ravina, and this Tuesday on Tuesday Classics, I'm exploring some of the greatest music ever written, the kind that came out of families. Parents and children, brothers and sisters, working the craft together at home before anybody called it a career. I'll be featuring the Bachs, the Mendelssohns, and a family making history right now, the Kinemasons, as well as a genre-bridging stretch into the Marsalis family of New Orleans. It's called The Family Business. 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
4: Hello, I'm Paul Hunter, sitting in for Neil Cooksall.
5: Good evening, I'm Talia Schlanger, sitting in for Chris Howden. This is As It Happens. Tonight,
4: caught in the crossfire as Ottawa announces a slew of retaliatory tariffs on American products, Jobs Minister Patty Hajdu tells us what her government can offer Canadian workers caught in the middle of an escalating trade war.
5: Turning over a new maple leaf. Canadians hoping to do their part are still striving to buy local. But the lawyer behind a proposed class action lawsuit says the maple leaf is sometimes slapped on products that aren't Canadian at all.
4: Dolly, we will always love you. Bluegrass singer Rhonda Vincent remembers her friend Dolly Parton and recounts the many times she got the chance to share a stage with her idol.
5: Foiled plans. A small business owner in Ontario who imports aluminum building products from the U.S. says he understands why everyone is upset, but he wants Canada back at the negotiating table.
4: Proper case. Renowned queer lawyer Barbara Finley may have spelled her name in lowercase, but she lived her life in all caps and wasn't afraid to fight for the rights of gay, lesbian, and trans Canadians.
5: And what meow? A Wisconsin cat has a certified record-breaking 29 toes. And we'll dig into the archives to hear from a feline that said, "Hold my catnip," when it came out with 4 ears. As It Happens, the Tuesday edition, radio that always gives you time to pause and reflect.

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Stay tuned, Old Time Radio is next, but first, we'll have a look at the weather. Tonight there's a 70% chance of showers and thunderstorms. Some of the storms could be severe. Patchy fog after 2 a.m., otherwise cloudy, with lows around 53. There'll be an east wind around 5 miles per hour, becoming calm. New rainfall amounts of between a quarter and half an inch possible. Then on Wednesday, a 20% chance of showers between 7 and 8 a.m., partly sunny, with highs 72 to 75, with a northwest wind at 5 to 10 miles per hour, gusting as high as 20 miles per hour. On Wednesday night, it'll be partly cloudy with a low around 52, with a northwest wind 5 to 10 miles per hour, with gusts to 15 miles per hour. Thursday, mostly sunny, highs from 62 to 71, with a north wind around 5 miles per hour. Currently around the region, Thunder Bay, Ontario reports 64 degrees Fahrenheit. That would be 18 degrees on the Celsius scale, with mostly cloudy skies. Mostly cloudy in 68 in Copper Harbor, Michigan, 76 and mostly cloudy in Ashland, Wisconsin. Minneapolis has 81 degrees with partly cloudy skies, 63 with a thunderstorm in progress in Duluth. Light rain and 65 in Ely, light rain and 65 in Silver Bay, rain showers and 65 in Finland. Up at Seagull Lake, 66 degrees with rain showers. Grand Portage reports mostly cloudy skies and 63 degrees, mostly cloudy and 63 at the Cook County Airport near Devil's Track Lake, and at the harbor in downtown Grand Marais, cloudy skies and 63 degrees.